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There's no end of music coming from all corners of the province. 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I'm Tariq Robinson. 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

0: Now, from the BBC, from our own correspondent, I'm Saroja Coelho. 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
1: Hello, you're listening to From Our Own Correspondent here on the BBC World Service. I'm Pascal Harter. Welcome to the programme. First, this week, one Portuguese firefighter pilot told French radio, "This is without doubt the biggest fire I have ever seen." He was part of the international effort to help the Gironde region of southwest France to try to contain what they're calling a mega fire. 220,000 people were evacuated from their homes, tourists told to get back in their rental cars and find alternative accommodation elsewhere. Gwynne Loder spoke to some of the firefighters tackling what the French president has called the country's biggest crisis since World War II.
2: Standing at the centre of a small, deserted town in the heart of the Gironde fireground, what strikes me first is the silence. A place which would usually be bustling with tourists, Lège Cap Ferré is awkwardly, disturbingly quiet. Homes are empty, the doors of the few shops and restaurants here firmly closed. The odd fire engine drives past the church, also closed, the crew making their way to the latest blaze. Otherwise, eerie

0: overlooking the local rugby ground, a makeshift command and control centre has been set up by the fire service. It's here I meet Commander Mathieu Joma. Today is expected to be the peak of a new heatwave, the fourth France has experienced so far this summer. The commander tells me conditions are set to worsen over the next hour or two. He invites me to join him at 2 p.m. to witness his crew's work as they fight the flames. Travelling in convoy through what is now a thick fog of smoke, we make our way through evacuated ghost towns, heading for the site of the latest flare-up. A spokesperson on behalf of the fire service said yesterday that fighting these fires was like David fighting Goliath. As the commander pulls up near a smoking woodland, the scale of the challenge is obvious. The smoke here stings the eyes. Ash falls like confetti from the skies. "Yes, we are exhausted," admits Commander Joma. "We keep fighting because we have to be with them," he says, pointing to the groups of local volunteers. Shirtless, gruff-looking men assembled on pickup trucks and vans, loaded with huge containers of water. "We have to be with the people who've lost their houses," says the commander. "It's impossible for us to quit the battlefield. So we are tired, but we will sleep afterwards." "It's so sad," 39-year-old volunteer Kevin Cachan tells me. He, like many others, wants to thank the fire crews tackling the blazes. "I'm carrying the water that can be loaded onto the engines," he tells me. "We are very grateful to them." A yellow helicopter, siren sounding, directs three planes towards the blaze. They each drop their loads of 6,000 litres of water on the burning trees in an attempt to help the ground crews pointing their hoses, hopefully, skywards. This fire was extinguished, but as the heat builds and the wind rises, blazes like this one can easily come back alive. As I talk to the commander, the locals rush to a tree line nearby. New flames have taken hold in the shrubs. The men wildly fling water from buckets towards the small fire, desperately smashing the flames with heavy shovels. This time, they are successful in preventing it from spreading. They traipse back to their vehicle. They're exhausted, blackened bodies, reminding me of the end-of-shift coal miners walking home in my South Wales Valley's childhood. On the hottest day of this latest heatwave, I ask the commander whether the fire service is winning the fight against the flaming Goliath. "I am hopeful," he says, "but the war is not over." By nightfall, the blazes are reported to be still burning, but under control. This day's battle may be won, but with Europe the fastest heating continent on Earth, the question which must surely now be asked is how, or even can, the apocalyptic scenes witnessed here over the past week be prevented in future.
1: Gwyn Loder. Now to Ecuador, a country at the epicentre of the global trade in drugs. It borders the world's biggest cocaine-producing countries, Colombia and Peru. Cartels have put it on their route to the lucrative drug markets of the United States and Europe. Ecuador's president, Daniel Noboa, was re-elected last year, promising to continue his hardline policies and crack down on narco-traffickers. But 2025 was the most violent year on record for Ecuador, with almost 9,200 murders, according to statistics from the Interior Ministry. As Orla Guerin has seen, rooting out corruption, suppressing gangs, and dispelling the climate of fear is a battle on many levels.
2: There were split-screen moments during our trip to Ecuador, once a peaceful tourist haven, and now one of the most dangerous places on earth. We stayed in the port city of Guayaquil, a major hub for cocaine smuggling. Outside our hotel downtown, an armed guard kept watch. Inside, a handful of American tourists geared up for a trip to the Galapagos with their giant tortoises and flightless cormorants. But we had come to report on the horrors of the drug war, not the famed islands and their stunning wildlife. We interviewed two men in their 30s across enemy lines, both armed, both committed to their work, and both frank that it might cost them their lives. The first was a gang leader, profiting from cocaine and extortion. "Call me Jonathan," he said, sitting opposite me with a handgun in his lap, pointing in my direction. One of his lieutenants was by his side, a 17-year-old in flip-flops, wielding a semi-automatic rifle. Boys can be recruited into the gang.

0: Good morning. I'm Chris De La Torre, and you're listening to Alberta Morning for August 3rd. With the world watching continuing tensions in the Middle East, we'll look at how Canada's Iranian Baha'i community is coping. It's now 9 degrees in both Calgary and Edmonton this morning, and Vicky Chase joins us with the weather and the traffic. Good morning.
1: Good morning. And yeah, even though it's a little chilly, it's funny compared to the heat we've had here in Calgary. Anyway, we are going to jump up into the 20-degree range this afternoon, Chris, and we'll bring back some sunshine for us. The winds will be gusting out of the northwest, 30 to 50 kilometers per hour here in the city, but a pretty nice day. And in Edmonton, you can expect wind out of the northwest, 20 to 40 with 21 degrees as your daytime high. Overall, the forecast into the start of the week looks like the temperatures for both Calgary and Edmonton should be in the mid to the low 20s. So pretty good get away from that 30 degree heat. And nice to say there's no air quality warnings in effect right now. I know a lot of us, that smoke has been a big issue. So hopefully be able to get out and enjoy this holiday Monday. As far as the roads go in Edmonton, everything looks clear. Looking at the Henday, the Yellowhead, the White Mud, looking in good shape right now. Also here in the city, nothing big to let you know about aside from that one incident. Still have reports of Stony Trail northbound being closed at 90th Avenue Southwest. Now, there is a detour set up onto 90th Avenue, but we're just waiting for police to update that. So just a heads up if you are heading northbound on Stony Trail around 90th Avenue Southwest here in the city. Now, with an update from the CBC Newsroom, here is Michael King.
2: Four people are dead and another four people have been injured after a crash on Stony Trail late last night. Calgary police say officers were called out to Stony Trail just north of 90th Avenue around 11 o'clock. Officers say a vehicle was driving south in the northbound lanes of Stony Trail when it hit several vehicles. The battalion chief I spoke with this morning said that when his crews arrived, two cars were fully engulfed in flames. Police confirmed that four people have died. Four others, including two children, were rushed to hospital with various injuries. That investigation into that fatal crash is still underway. We'll keep you posted on that throughout the morning. I'll have a full newscast coming up at 6:30. Chris?
0: Thanks for that, Michael. It's now 12 minutes past 6 o'clock. The war between the U.S., Israel, and Iran is on the minds of many Canadians. In particular, those with ties to the region are watching the situation with great concern. And one of the groups are people from the Baha'i faith. In Canada, most have roots in Iran, and they are worried that family and friends are facing persecution in that country. Earlier, I spoke with John Longhurst, CBC Radio's faith contributor.
3: Good morning.
0: Who are the Baha'i?
3: The Baha'i religion was founded in Persia, which is now Iran, in the 19th century by someone named Baha'u'llah, who Baha'is believe was a messenger from God, just like Abraham, Moses, Jesus, and Muhammad. Today, there are about 5 million Baha'is in the world, and about 300,000 or so of them live in Iran. They're the largest non-Muslim religion in that country. And here in Canada, there's about 35,000 Baha'is. Most of them, many of them, have their origins, their family roots in Iran. And a lot of them fled from Iran to Canada in 1979, following the Islamic Revolution there, when persecution against the Baha'is began to ramp up. Canada was very open and welcoming to those refugees. And today, Baha'is can be found right across the country in about 100 communities, including Calgary. They meet in something called spiritual assemblies, and that's where they gather for community worship and educational instruction. As for their beliefs, Baha'is believe there's only one God, and this God is the same God worshipped by all religions everywhere in the world, just in different ways. Mm. They also believe in the equality of all races and all religions, in the equality between men and women, the importance of education, the elimination of prejudice, and the importance of peace and global cooperation.
0: And what do we know about the persecution they're facing in Iran?
3: Yes, indeed. Why would they be persecuted? Well, Iran is governed by Shia Muslim clerics, a group that employs their own radical interpretation of Islam in that country to govern it. And they disagree. They disagree with Baha'is. They view them as heretics because they don't believe that there were any other messengers following the Prophet Muhammad. And as a result, they've made life difficult for Baha'is in Iran ever since they took power 47 years ago. according to the Baha'i International Community, which is the group that represents the Baha'is worldwide. Thousands of members of that group in Iran have been arrested, tortured, and imprisoned since 1979. And sadly, more than 200 have been killed. Baha'i youth are also prohibited from studying at universities, and no Baha'i can hold a government job. Many have had their homes, their businesses, and other property seized, damaged, or destroyed. And as you might expect, this persecution has come to the attention of human rights organizations like Human Rights Watch, which has called it a crime against humanity. And Amnesty International has called on the government of Iran to stop what it calls its ruthless attacks against their Baha'i religious minority.
0: And what are Canadian Baha'is saying about the current situation in Iran?
3: Well, yes, I asked about that, and I spoke with Elam Ayafor. Elam directs government relations for the Baha'i community in Canada, and her family's roots are actually in Iran.
4: As we're all aware, there's been a national crisis in Iran recently, and certainly conflict has been taking place. And during that time, the government has, as in all other times of national crisis, tried to scapegoat the Baha'is for that crisis, using hate speech in the media by increasing persecution, more arrests, home raids, etc.
3: So for Elam and other Baha'is in Canada, this is tragic. She said that Baha'is in Iran only want to live peacefully with their neighbors and contribute to society, just like they do every other country that they live in. And she's also very worried about those Baha'is who are currently in prison in Iran.
4: There's denial of due process. They're deprived medical care. They're held in solitary confinement. They're excluded from temporary release measures granted to other prisoners during periods of national crisis. That in one case, when the family of a Baha'i detainee sought furlough, they were told that no Baha'i prisoner will be released.
3: So when Elam thinks about that, she hopes that when Canadians hear the news about Iran, that we will keep Baha'is in mind in that country, that we might pray for them if we're religious, that we could also look for ways to speak up for them and try to be their voice.
0: Mm-hmm. And what about the Canadian government? What kind of response have we seen there?
3: Well, they have spoken up for and stood up for the Baha'is in Iran. Elam told me that the Baha'i community is grateful for how the Canadian government has supported the Baha'is in Iran over the years. They hope the government will continue to call on Iran to respect freedom of religion for Baha'is in that country.
0: Any final thoughts on this today, John?
3: Well, yes, I think like most Canadians, I'm saddened by the war against Iran. I'm sad that there's so much death and destruction, but I'm also sad that in the world today, people continue to be persecuted because of their beliefs, whether that's Christians, Muslims, Hindus, Buddhists, Baha'is, anyone in any country who is suffering because of their faith. And that's just too bad. But I think I'll let Elam have the final word.
4: The Baha'i community never wanted what was happening to it to happen to the generality of the population. That was never its desire. And it's sad to see it transpire in these days. And we're just thinking about, as we think about all peoples in the world facing challenges, injustices, and atrocities, you know, we're saddened by them and we're praying for them, including the Baha'is.
0: John, I appreciate you joining us today. Thank you.
3: Thank you.
0: That's John Longhurst, CBC Radio's faith contributor. How's it looking out there, Vicky?
1: Well, we're going to enjoy a nice day for our holiday Monday.
0: Nice.
1: And I think it's nice because temperatures will be around 20 degrees, both in Calgary and Edmonton. Edmonton looking at 21 degrees for a daytime high. We're doing 20. And that's similar throughout the province. Temperatures, you know, have dipped a little bit. There's been lots of heat down here in the south. So we'll all get a break from that extreme heat. Still a line of showers if you are to the south of the city. We're looking at a line of showers now. Right now, they're kind of from Claire's home through the Brooks area and then oil. Hawaiian. And so they continue to push down from the north to the south and behind it, a clearing sky. And we enjoy lovely conditions. And then starting off the week, actually, in both the north and south ends of the province with temperatures in the mid-20s. Currently 9 degrees at the Calgary Airport, and we're looking at in Edmonton at the airport, a current temperature of 8 degrees. So a little bit cool to start off the day. As far as volume on the roads go, Chris, nothing big to tell you about here in the city. We're moving very, very well. Roads are quiet. There is still just that one concern, northbound Stoney Trail at 90th Avenue, clearing in that area due to tragically an unfortunate collision there in the overnight hours. And in Edmonton, no problems on the roads right now.
0: All right. Thanks for that, Vicky. Coming up to 21 minutes past 6 o'clock here on Alberta Morning, I'm Chris Delatorre. The Edmonton Folk Festival gets going this Thursday. It runs until Sunday, August 9th. And one of the artists taking the stage is St. Paul and the Broken Bones out of Alabama. Here's Flo with it.

0: Music from St. Paul and the Broken Bones, a track called Flow With It. You can catch them live at the Edmonton Folk Music Festival in Gallagher Park this Sunday evening at 7 p.m. Paul McGowan joins us with a look at sports. Good morning, Paul.
1: Good morning, Chris.
0: So let's start with the Blue Jays. We wondered if they might move some players before the trade deadline today, and that process started last night.
1: And it started with the move that I think Blue Jays fans least wanted to see, and that is Kevin Gausman being traded to the Chicago Cubs. A pair of prospects comes back the other way. But the move came just over 24 hours after Gausman took the mound on Saturday and pitched a gem of a game against the Cardinals.
2: That is going to be it for Kevin Gausman, and the ovation is beginning, and undoubtedly is going to get louder and louder as Kevin Gausman quite possibly walks off his mound for the final time.
1: We did not hear from Gausman after the trade last night. It came together sort of later in the evening, but you can understand the emotion there from those Blue Jays fans. Gausman was part of a wave of free agents, including Hyunjin Ryu and George Springer, who went against the grain a little bit and chose to come play in Canada. And few players embraced playing for the country the way that Kevin Gausman did. So he will be missed. But as you said, Chris, he is likely not the only Blue Jay to be on the move today.
0: Now let's look at tennis now, Paul. The Canadian Open underway in Toronto and Montreal.
1: The qualifiers got underway on Saturday, and then we did see a bunch of rainouts last night, so there is some catching up to do, but we have a full slate of games besides that coming up today, and as you might imagine, there are quite a few Canadians in the draw, and besides sort of lesser-known Canadian tennis players, you also have bigger names like Rebecca Marino. Leila Fernandez is already through to the round of 64 tomorrow. If you're looking for something to watch this evening, Bianca Andreescu will be on center court in Toronto. She's up against Nicola Bartonkova. And Andreescu is maybe the most interesting woman on the WTA. If you haven't been following her recently, she took some time off from the WTA. She played at some lesser events to try to find her game. She is also in her spare time, has become something of a music producer. Wow. But she's back competing at the highest level. And Tennis Canada's head of women's tennis, Noelle Van Lottem, says that Andreescu is more than capable of going on a run.
3: We are happy to have her back. She's been trying this year. She played the Billie Jean Cup. You know, she's been fighting. And Bartokova is a tough match. But we know with the crowd behind her, I mean, she's capable of winning those matches. For me, it's like if she's healthy and she can be top 30 in the world. I mean, she has all the talent in the world to beat those girls.
1: And we have seen Andreescu play at that level before. We'll see if she can discover it on home turf. On the men's side of the tournament, Gabriel Diallo and Liam Draxel play tonight in Montreal. And it will also be a hometown tournament for the number 2 seed, Felix Auger-Aliassime, ranked number 4 on the ATP Tour overall, having a great year so far. He will start his Canadian Open on Tuesday.
0: That sounds great. So certainly busy weekend for sports all around. What else do you have your eye on?
1: The end of the Commonwealth Games, for one thing. That was a very nice tournament for Canada, finishing 3rd in the medal table. They finish on a particularly strong weekend in judo. 7 judo medals, 4 of them gold. And it's judoka Julian Frascador who ends up as Canada's flag bearer for the closing ceremony yesterday. And then on a bit of a down note, Chris, the Toronto Tempo got hammered yesterday by the Golden State Valkyries. That is now 6 straight losses for the Tempo. Injuries have been a part of that skid, including to Kiki Rice, who says she is still finding her game after coming back from an ankle sprain.
4: Yeah, I think just continuing each game, I'm out there to feel a little bit more like myself, just getting my win back and figuring out the flow and everything. But I think today I've probably felt the best out of the first 3 games I've played. But obviously I know it's a process, and I'm just got to continue to stack days and stack games.
1: That Kiki Rice clip, by the way, comes from maybe the saddest press conference you will ever see. Kiki Rice and Niara Sabali sitting on either side of Coach Sandy Brondello with their heads in their hands. The Tempo looking for answers right now. And they play the Valkyries again in San Francisco, back-to-back road games. And game 2 goes tomorrow night.
0: They'll snap that losing streak one way or another, I'm sure. Paul, great to talk to you. Thank you.
1: Thanks, Chris.
0: Paul McGowan with Sports. Vicky, how's it looking out there?
5: Well, the only one thing in the city of Calgary to note right now is that it looks like they're still trying to clear what is the results of an earlier collision, unfortunately, on northbound Stoney Trail approaching 90th Avenue Southwest. So it was closed. Just a heads up in that area, if they're in the process of reopening that, you still might be detoured onto 90th Avenue, but that's northbound Stoney Trail at 90th Avenue Southwest. Now in Edmonton, everything looking pretty good, volume very light to really not see much activity on the roads at all. The weather, we are going to deal with a northwesterly wind, both in Calgary and Edmonton today, gusting about 20 to 40 kilometers per hour. Temperatures around 20 degrees for both cities as we have some sunshine return to the forecast this afternoon. It's 6:30.
6: This is CBC News. Good morning, I'm Michael King. After just over a day of job action, WestJet and the union representing its flight attendants have reached a tentative deal. Laura Howells has more on what's in this new potential agreement.
7: We're still learning more about what's actually in the deal. QP has just put out a statement saying that the agreement improves on the flight credit system. It introduces a premium that would recognize more of the work cabin crew are required to perform and increase the compensation for that work. We know that the strike and the lockout notices have been withdrawn. This tentative agreement now going to cabin crew for a ratification vote, but it looks like the strike could be ending because of this deal. WestJet CEO has also put out a statement saying that they know this disruption has been frustrating for passengers. They're sorry. They're working to get service up as quickly as possible and get guests back to their destination as soon as they can. So a lot moving quickly. We're learning about it minute by minute as it comes in.
6: That's Laura Howells reporting. Here in Calgary, four people are dead and another four people have been injured after a crash on Stoney Trail late last night. Calgary police officers were called out to Stoney Trail just north of 90th Avenue Southwest around 11. Officers say a vehicle was driving south in the northbound lanes of Stoney Trail when it hit several vehicles. The battalion chief says that when CFD crews arrived, two cars were engulfed in flames. Police confirm again four people have died and that four others, including two children, were rushed to hospitals with various injuries. The investigation into that crash is underway. And the Calgary Fire Department has responded to three significant fires on Sunday. At around 12:20, crews were called out to a fire in the 400 block of McLeod Trail Southeast. A second alarm was called, and in total, six people were taken to hospital. Just before 2, CFD was also called out to a pair of fully involved detached garages. No injuries were reported. And around 3 o'clock, a fire broke out at the Shepherd Landfill, with the firefighting efforts continuing until about 10 in the evening. Investigations into all three fires are still underway. Up towards Edmonton, some Albertans are not welcoming Meta with open arms. A protest was held in Morinville yesterday against the tech giant's first Canadian data center, which will be built northeast of Edmonton. Nicholas Frew reports.
8: A few hundred people gathered outside Sturgeon County's HQ yesterday. Some lined the sidewalk, holding signs while trying to garner support from passing motorists. Others voiced opposition to a data center that's supposed to come to the region. Ben Barry, a University of Alberta student, organized the protest.
9: We're hoping to get as much, basically, attention from council as possible and make it very clear that people in Sturgeon County just don't support this.
8: Meta, which owns social media platforms like Facebook, announced last month that it will spend $13 billion to build a 1-gigawatt data center in Alberta's industrial heartland. The project joins a list of other proposed data centers in Alberta, all of which have faced friction from locals. Technology and Innovation Minister Nate Glubish says the county will get tens of millions in tax revenue and a lot of jobs will be created.
10: This is a good deal for Sturgeon County. It's a good deal for Albertans.
8: Glubish says the Alberta government has been diligent to make sure the issues with U.S. data centers do not happen here. Nicholas Frew, CBC News, Edmonton.
6: Alberta farmers are seeking more solutions towards a common virus found in piglets, which requires laborious treatment and care. In response, a team of scientists have launched a multi-year research project to better understand what they're up against and hopefully provide some answers. CBC's Emma Marshall has more.
11: Most of the farms actually do have some sort of a rotavirus, and we're dealing with this on a daily basis.
12: Renske Mortier is the lead researcher of this project, and she says rotavirus has many variations, so finding a universal solution is unlikely.
11: We're dealing with a lot of variability. It's almost worse than influenza.
12: The virus itself attacks the intestines of newborn piglets, causing extreme diarrhea and dehydration. Because it occurs days after birth, piglets are then more susceptible to other conditions.
11: Most of them recover, but it takes them a very long time, and it takes a lot of extra work to get them through that time.
12: For farmers, it takes time and resources away from their operations to constantly be treating sick piglets. She expects it will take years for researchers to study the virus and develop an actionable plan against it.
11: They are asking for tools. They're asking for what do we need to do to make this better, and we just didn't have the answers.
12: Emma Marshall, CBC News, Calgary.
6: And some people have expressed concerns to the CBC about Alberta's new gambling landscape and that it doesn't provide enough support for compulsive gamblers. Minister of Services Alberta Dale Nally touts the province's safety measures like universal self-exclusion, where someone can ban themselves from gaming platforms for up to 3 years. He also says gambling operators are implementing measures to ensure a safer experience.
13: Gambling will never be safe, but there are ways to make it a little safer, and these rules are going to do that. Rules such as betting limits, time limits, things like that, sending statements so people know what their win-loss ratios are.
6: Nally says the province will have an announcement soon about a new outpatient gambling therapy program that will be funded by gambling operators. And Chris, that's the latest from the CBC Alberta Newsroom.
0: Thanks for that, Michael. That's Michael King in the newsroom. Vicky Chase is handling weather and traffic today. Hey there, Vicky.
5: Good morning. And we're looking forward to a fairly lovely day throughout the province. Sunshine will return to most areas. Some of us are receiving a little bit of rain in the overnight hours. There was a little band that moved through, and now that band of showers just stretching from about Fort McLeod, Claire's home. It runs all the way through the Brooks region up to Oyen, continuing to slide down towards Lethbridge, Medicine Hat. So they have a chance of showers in the forecast today, as does Red Deer, and then a clearing sky. And as we look towards the week, temperature is really sitting in about the mid-20s for most of us in the province. Now, here in Calgary, we're currently at 9 degrees under partly cloudy conditions. And in Edmonton, it's partly cloudy and 8 degrees. Winds fairly light, but those winds will pick up in both regions out of the northwest, 20 gusting to 40 kilometers per hour. Chris. On the roads right now in the city of Calgary, everything is nice and clear, moving very well. Sarcee Trail, Deerfoot Trail, Glenmore, all pretty much wide open for you. Do watch your emergency crews still dealing with the incident on northbound Stoney Trail as you approach 90th Avenue in the southwest. And in the capital region, the Yellowhead, I'm taking a look at some of the traffic cams there. Boy, very light. I'm counting the number of cars on the roads right now. So everything moving well, which is good news if you're heading out and about to enjoy this holiday Monday.
0: All right, sounds good.

0: US right now?
1: No, I have nothing against our American friends, for sure.
0: Are you avoiding travel to the US right now?
2: I am, yes.
0: Why?
2: Because of the politics. I don't want to visit a country that's not friendly to immigrants. We are a country of immigrants. Just recently, we had the opportunity to go to the States, and we decided to go to BC instead.
3: Jim Byers is a travel journalist who's been digging into the data when it comes to U.S. travel boycotts. Good morning, Jim.
4: Chris, how are you, man?
3: I am great. Thanks for joining us again. We got to start with the biggest news in travel, for sure. WestJet and QP, the union representing the cabin crew. There's a tentative agreement now to end the ongoing strike that's led to the cancellation of some 600 flights. So how does this affect Canadian travelers in general, and especially those headed to the States?
4: Yeah, well, it's certainly going to be a relief for people, but my goodness, I mean, what an incredible, painful experience over the long weekend this has been. A thousand, probably by the time this is all finished, it'll be close to 1,000 flights that were canceled.
3: Wow.
4: And, you know, WestJet was saying they expected it to be something like 250,000 customers that were affected. So, you know, people have missed weddings, they've missed, you know, bar mitzvah days, they've missed, you know, anniversary parties, they've missed all sorts of things and vacation time, and let alone the money that they may have spent on trying to find other flights or other means of transportation if they couldn't get a plane. But at least this is over now, and we can kind of start to return to normal. It'll take WestJet a few days. I mean, you can't just, you know, turn the ignition on a plane the way you can a car and drive off. It'll take them a little while to get things set up again. But I'm hoping there'll be, you know, a few flights later today if we're lucky. Certainly a good deal tomorrow, and maybe some return to normalcy by the middle or end of the week.
3: Yeah. Well, speaking of normalcy, let's talk more about what that has looked like, because we've heard a lot in the last year or so that Canadians have really reduced their travel to the U.S. Is that a trend that continued into mid to late 2026?
4: Yeah, yes and no. I mean, we just got the stats the other day, Chris, for June. So if you look at, you know, Canadian visits to the U.S. had been dropping, you know, they'd been down 15%, 20%, even 30%, as much as 30% over most of 2025 and on into the first part of 2026. In April of this year, visits from Canada to the U.S. actually went up a little bit. It was up about a little less than 2%. So that was the first time it had shown an increase in 15 months. So that was significant. In May, it went up 9.1%. So I thought, okay, things are starting to kind of return to normal. Maybe elbows up is a dying trend. Well, in June, it was up 3.2% over the previous year. So it's kind of been hit and miss or up and down a little bit, but, you know, it is 3 months in a row that there's been growth. You know, so it is a trend. You know, I was in Canadian geography terms, you know, this is a little creek. It's not Niagara Falls. You know, this is not a flood. It's not a flood of people stampeding the airports of Canada saying, I want to go to the States, you know, mm-hmm. but it is better than it was a year ago.
3: Yeah. It is safe to say as well, Jim, that Alberta has been a bit different than other parts of the country, right?
4: Yes. Yeah. I don't have any stats in front of me, and I don't think Stats Canada breaks that down. But from all the points that I've seen, yes, Albertans have been more willing to travel to the U.S. than people in other parts of Canada. You know, there's seems to be a stronger, you know, anti-U.S. sentiment, certainly in Ontario and Quebec, to some degree B.C. than perhaps in Alberta. There's also a really big age gap, you know, which I find really quite interesting. And again, I haven't seen a study that breaks down exactly why this is. I have my own sort of theories, I guess, but there was a Harris poll done in March, Chris, and it said that almost half, 45% of Gen Z Canadians said they're likely to travel to the U.S. this year. So almost half are willing to do so. Boomers, it wasn't even 10%. So, you know, it seems the older you get, the more conservative you are in terms of your travel choices. Younger people, maybe they're going off to see, you know, U2 at the Sphere, or they're going to a Taylor Swift concert, or they're catching a hockey game or a football game somewhere in the state. But older travelers maybe have a longer memory, and maybe they harken back to the good old days of U.S. friendly U.S. Canada relationships, and they're holding a bit of a grudge. But it is an interesting age gap.
3: That is interesting. Yeah. So looking at this more generally, at Canadians who are not vacationing in the U.S., where are they going instead?
4: Well, luckily for us, a lot of them are staying home. Domestic tourism last year was up about 1.5%.

0: 5%. Now, it's not a huge jump in percentage points, but it's about 5 million more Canadians stayed home for their travel last year compared to the year before. So that's, you know, 5 more million people staying in hotels and going to restaurants and buying ski lift tickets or whatever it may be. So it's not insignificant. You know, there are some U.S. Political types who have been saying, well, the reason they're not coming to the States, it's the low Canadian dollar. Well, that's just not true, because overseas numbers were up substantially. If you look at the StatsCan figures, the number of visits to Europe by Canadians last year was up almost 14%, and the number of trips to Asia by Canadians rose almost 17%. So it's not the dollar, it's politics, it really is.
1: We heard last week about a tourism initiative in New York, how they're they're offering discounts to Canadians, they're trying to bring them back. What kind of difference has this drop in tourism from Canadians had on the U.S. economy?
0: It's pretty large. I mean, Canada is a huge, you know, whether we're number one now or maybe second to Mexico in terms of overall, you know, incoming tourist visits to the U.S., I think Canada is still number one. If not, we're very close second. And this costs a lot of money. You know, one of the U.S. Travel Association last year, when all of this, you know, elbows up sort of stuff started, was saying that, you know, even a 10% drop was going to cost perhaps like 14,000 jobs and, I don't know, something like $1.4 billion in lost income. So, you know, if the drop is closer to 25 or 30%, which it seems to have been, then you have to multiply that, right? So there's a lot of pain, you know, a lot of border states, you know, Montana, New York, Vermont, Michigan, Washington State certainly have been quite vocal. Their politicians, you know, criticizing the Trump administration for its 51st state comments and the tariffs and all the rest of that sort of thing. But doesn't seem to have had much of an impact. I haven't seen Trump give away on, which is not his style anyway, but I haven't seen him give away at all in terms of the Canadian rhetoric, in terms of the tariffs. It doesn't seem to have had, as painful as it's been for some businesses in the U.S., it doesn't seem to have had any kind of a impact on presidential politics.
1: Yeah. So if any of our listeners are still hoping to sneak in one more summer trip, but perhaps they still want to stay away from the U.S., where in Canada would you recommend they go?
0: Well, you know, I mean, I could say, you know, Vancouver, Toronto, Montreal, and, you know, stay home in Calgary, that sort of thing. But to me, I'm going to point to like three places. I love the Yukon. I love the, you know, the open skies, the frontier spirit of the people there. You know, there's no crowds. White Horse is a cool town. Dawson City's got all that great history. You can take, you know, like an old steamboat ride on the river. I think Saskatoon, you know, a little closer to home for you, is a really underrated, you know, city. Very artsy, great food. My Modern is one of the best museums in Canada, right on the banks of the river there. And yeah, I got to single out the Maritimes in Atlantic Canada. I mean, my God, you know, the seafood, the hiking, boating, scenery, and quite frankly, the nicest people on the planet. I mean, the people in the Maritimes, they make the Irish look mean. Seriously, they are so nice, you know, like they slow down to let you jaywalk, they wave to you, they invite you over for dinner, you know, they're just, God, I love those people. They're just marvelous.
1: That sounds great. All sounds like good picks. Jim, great to talk to you. Thank you.
0: Anytime, Chris. Take care.
1: That's Jim Byers, travel journalist. Vicky Chase joins us with another update. Good morning.
2: Good morning. Have you been to Ireland?
1: I wish, no.
2: Well, I've been to the North and to the Republic. And if he says it makes the Irish look mean, I'm like, holy smokes, because that was one of the best holidays ever. And I need to get to Eastern Canada. That sounds
1: up. Sure, me too.
2: So fabulous. Hey, Chris, some travel plans. Yeah. Wouldn't that be nice?
1: Wouldn't it be nice?
2: Yeah. Well, if you are traveling around Calgary or Edmonton or on the highways in between, everything actually looks really good. We're in decent shape in Edmonton, 50. Street still wide open. Calgary Trail looks good. Volume fairly light. Same situation here in the city. We are looking at light volume. Just continue to be aware that it still does look like northbound Stony Trail is closed around 90th Avenue Southwest. A heads up in that area, you are being detoured on 90th Avenue Southwest if you're headed towards northbound Stony Trail. As far as weather right now, we are looking at 9 degrees in Calgary and Edmonton, currently sitting at 9. Temperatures for daytime highs in both cities around 20 degrees with a clearing sky and some sunshine.
1: Yeah. All right. Thanks for that, Vicky. I'm Chris Della Torre, and you're listening to Alberta Morning on on this Heritage Day Monday. 6:47 is the time now. We're living in the age of scams and cyber attacks, and grade schools aren't immune to data breaches and their potential aftermath. So this summer, every morning on the Calgary Morning Show, the Calgary Eye-Opener, Claudio Popa joins us to talk about the many types of scams that make the rounds. He's a certified security and privacy expert. Good morning, Claudio.
3: Good morning, Chris. How are you?
1: I am great. Thanks for joining us. So certainly it was big news here in the city when Mount Royal University was hit by a cyber attack recently. But how big of an issue is data security in grade schools in this country?
3: Oh, it's just massive. So just starting with the impact of data breaches on young people. So we're just going to clump them in. Obviously, there are data breaches in higher education. There are data breaches in secondary education, primary school, et cetera. Just understanding the effect of data breaches on young people, they're 51 times more likely to be harmed by identity theft than adults. When data about young people is stolen, they can't change that information. They tend to steal social insurance numbers, birth dates, addresses, phone numbers, et cetera. And those are harder to change than credit cards. We see three different types of situations with EdTech data breaches. And this is something that I learned 10 years ago. So back in 2016, there was a mountain of data breaches because EdTech was introduced into school. So education technology was touted as being the next wave in making schools useful and productive. And so many school boards eliminated their server rooms. They eliminated their staff. They suddenly switched to the cloud to companies that were just startups. In many cases, they were run out of their homes and the homes of their programmers. And so all those people ended up having access to all this data. And a lot of that data over the past decade has been lost and has amounted to upwards of $60 billion US in losses. Wow. And unfortunately, that doesn't capture the harm that's going to be caused to the next generation, because that data is still out there. It's still floating around about kids, about parents, and families have been impacted in the States from cyber harassment to actual extortion and intimidation. Mm-hmm. So it's a big deal. And going into September, we thought we'd talk about it today.
1: Yeah. So tell us more about that. When there is a school data breach or a leak, where does that data wind up and what can scammers do with it?
3: So data leaks can happen in a couple of different ways. One, you can get hacked, and the vast majority of schools get hacked through phishing incidents. An email goes to an administrator, they accidentally click on it, and out goes the data, or their systems get compromised and allow hackers to run wild on the local network. Schools have less of an ability to detect these things, so it takes them upwards of 220 days to detect data breaches. And that, you can imagine, is sufficient time to gain key information about everyone involved. The second kind of breach is accidental breaches by staff, where they simply make a mistake and they send the details of young people, students, families, et cetera, out to large amounts of recipients. Mm. That has happened in the past month, and it was a big problem, in particular in Quebec. That is quite jarring for families to realize, particularly when it has to do with immutable information like social insurance numbers. And the third kind, which also ends up on the dark web, is the type that EdTech companies themselves end up leaking to themselves and their own acolytes and partners. And those are educational companies, educational technology companies, EdTech companies that get selected, but they should not be. They don't deserve to be if they're not due diligence properly by the school board. They end up sharing that information with AI companies, with third parties and connectors through connectors that allow them to achieve some interesting functionality using tools like online calculators and gamified math experiences and music programs and so on. And those are built using the technology of other companies within that vertical. Mm-hmm. And so those three different ways amount to an awful lot of data lost and the potential for real long-lasting harm for students.
1: Yeah, we've only got about 30 seconds left, Claudio, but what could teachers and parents do to prevent these kinds of breaches?
3: Absolutely. Great question. Teachers should always be reading privacy policies before allowing any kind of technology into their classrooms. They should be reporting it to administrators who should be trained on security awareness and privacy awareness. Now, but parents play a pivotal role here. They need to talk to schools and ask, why am I not being asked about accepting all of this technology? At the beginning of the year, we used to be asked for permission to use technology with kids' data. We no longer are. We need to ask questions and resist. And if we get told that we can't resist, and we're told that PowerSchool or Canvas tools like have had hundreds of millions of lost data records, then we go to the privacy commissioner and ask them to intervene. It's free and it's our right as Canadian parents to ask these questions. Mm-hmm. We should ask them at the beginning of every school year.
1: Yeah. Claudio, we'll leave it there. Thank you.
3: Thank you very much.
1: Claudio Popa, a certified security and privacy expert. Michael King joins us from the CBC Alberta newsroom. Good morning.
4: Good morning, Chris. Four people are dead after a crash late last night on Stoney Trail here in Calgary. Four others were injured, including two children. And WestJet and the union representing its flight attendants have agreed to a tentative deal, but delays and cancellations are still expected. More on that coming up in World Report.
1: Thanks for that, Michael. Sean Marshall, better known as Cat Power, is currently touring for the 20th anniversary of her record, The Greatest. She plays the Palace Theatre in Calgary August 7th and the Edmonton Folk Fest on the 8th. Here's Lived in Bars.

0: Cat Power with Lived in Bars. That's from her record, The Greatest. It turns 20 years old this year. She plays Calgary August 7th and Edmonton August 8th. How are we doing, Vicky?
1: Well, looking at the traffic cams in Edmonton, 34th Ave and Gateway Boulevard, wide open, white mud by 149th Street, moving very, very well. 137th Avenue by St. Albert Trail. Oop, seeing one car through there. Here in the city itself, the traffic cams showing things are in very good shape. We're not seeing any volume really on the roads right now. We do have the one problem, though, in the city of Calgary. We are still dealing with the road closure on Stoney Trail northbound, just as you head north of 90th Avenue Southwest. So that Stoney Trail, just north of 90th Avenue Southwest, you are being detoured in that area. We're looking forward to a lovely day in the city, 20 degrees, 21 in Edmonton today, Chris. So we'll bring back the sunshine and enjoy this lovely holiday Monday. Mm-hmm. Hopefully be able to get out and enjoy it.
0: Yeah, that sounds great. Thanks for that, Vicky. Coming up in the next half hour of Alberta Morning, after a stressful weekend for many travelers, there's now a tentative deal between WestJet and union flight attendants. CBC senior business reporter Anis Haidari will bring us the latest. That's after he does World Report, coming up in just a few minutes here as well. I'm Chris Della Torre. Stay with us. 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

0: This is World Report. Good morning. I'm Anis Hidari. WestJet and the union representing its flight attendants have reached a tentative deal. The strike and lockout lasted little more than a day, but the impact was huge. Hundreds of flights canceled, planes parked, and thousands of travelers potentially stuck. The CBC's Marianne Demain joins me now in studio. Marianne, what's the latest?
1: Well, with this tentative agreement, it means that the more than 4,000 WestJet flight attendants who walked off the job will now be returning back to work. And we know that the major issue here at the center of this dispute was pay, specifically unpaid groundwork. So we have a statement from the president of QP Local 8125 that says, in part, this tentative agreement represents meaningful progress. It evolves the flight credit system by recognizing more of the work cabin crew are required to perform and with general increases to compensation for that work. So that's really key. Because we know that that really was the contentious issue here, not only for WestJet, but also when we were looking at the Air Canada strike last August. WestJet also released a statement saying that it is withdrawing both the strike and lockout notices. The CEO of WestJet saying, in part, we're pleased to have reached a tentative agreement that reflects the hard work and professionalism of our cabin crew. We know this disruption has been frustrating for our guests and WestJetters, and we're sorry for that. So what's next? The tentative agreement will now be taken to the members, and they will then vote on it in order for it to be ratified.
0: As far as passengers go, do you know what we can expect next?
1: Yeah, because we know that WestJet, prior to this labor disruption, was operating 700 flights daily. So they were carrying about 70,000 passengers each day. Leading up to this strike and also during the strike, hundreds of flights were then canceled. So now they've got to bring all of those flights back online. That's going to take some time. So we know that WestJet has said that they are trying to bring operations back to normal. A timeline on when that is expected to be complete will be released once they have more details.
0: Okay, thank you, Marianne.
1: You're welcome.
0: The CBC's Marianne Demain in studio. In British Columbia, 130 wildfires are burning across the province. The fires have forced more than 5,000 people out of their homes since Saturday. A majority of those evacuations are due to the Bradley Creek wildfire in BC's North Okanagan region. As the CBC's Benit Braich reports, it has people wondering when they might be able to return.
2: And I don't know if I have a home left.
3: Rae-Jan Simpson looks over a hill into thick smoke. She's hoping the home she built with her late husband is still standing.
2: And it's the not knowing that is so scary.
3: She's among more than 5,000 people in BC who've been evacuated from their homes, say officials, most of them forced out by the explosive Bradley Creek wildfire on the north end of Okanagan Lake. Cliff Chapman with the BC Wildfire Service says fuel conditions are unprecedented.
4: We are seeing fire behavior and fire growth that we have never experienced in BC up until this point because of the drought condition.
3: The Bradley Creek wildfire more than doubled in size since Saturday, now covering roughly 26 square kilometers. Many like Donna Peterson left their homes with minutes to spare, now at an evacuation center waiting out the danger.
5: All I did was take a couple filing cabinets and put them in a garbage bag. And my passports.
3: While winds have calmed, evacuees still have no idea when they'll be able to return home. Benit Braich, CBC News, Vernon.
0: Just south of BC, a state of emergency has been declared across Washington state. The region is under a rare red flag alert. More than 600 structures have been destroyed in the city of Spokane. Phil Saunders is a Canadian living in Spokane.
6: Well, it's very, very smoky. It's almost like you're in a campsite, but it's everywhere. It really hits home when you've got friends who have lost homes, and it's quite alarming. I've never experienced anything like this.
0: So far, no injuries or deaths have been reported. The fires are being fueled by high temperatures, strong winds, combustible brush, and vegetation. Greek police going door to door this weekend, urging people to leave. Wildfires northwest of Athens have destroyed more than 100 homes. Two helicopters battling the fires collided in the area on Sunday. Two people died in one of those choppers, while the crew in the other survived. Meanwhile, fire crews further west reported progress on fires in France, Portugal, and Spain. But heat continues to affect life in Europe.
7: A legkritikusabb öt nap előtt állunk.
0: Hungary's prime minister saying the next 5 days are critical for the country. Peter Madjar announcing the country is shutting its only nuclear power plant. That's because drought and extreme heat have led to low water levels in the Danube River. Temperatures are expected to reach as high as 38 degrees in Hungary over the next few days. Iran says its priority is negotiating with Oman over safe passage through the Strait of Hormuz. A spokesperson for Iran's foreign ministry says they are not currently in talks with the U.S. and don't have plans to send a delegation abroad. This is despite U.S. President Donald Trump's claims that an agreement with Iran is in the works and that talks will be resuming today. Reporter Steve Futterman joins me now from Los Angeles. Steve, we're hearing what seem to be contradictory messages here. What can you tell us?
8: Well, this is, again, trying to decipher and really read between the lines to figure out what each side is trying to get across. Trump yesterday on Air Force One told reporters the attacks he was about to give the go-ahead for would have been massive. He actually compared them to the Second World War.
9: It would be the biggest attack since World War II. And disasters.
8: Now, Trump had been threatening major new military attacks on Iran for days, but Iran seems to be making threats of its own by expanding into new areas. An apparent drone attack on an Egyptian port, new missile launches toward Jordan and Kuwait. This possibility of venturing into new areas is something that has really greatly worried Washington and its allies. The New York Times says today Saudi Arabia and Qatar have expressed concerns about their ability to defend their oil and gas facilities.
0: What are we hearing from officials in Iran?
8: Well, Iran is saying there are no direct talks with Washington. Iran says, though, it's working with Oman, which is a key U.S. ally, on a possible arrangement to keep the Strait of Hormuz open. That's something that all sides seem to want. And remember way back when, early when Trump suggested the war would last just a few weeks, it's now in its sixth month. Aides have been quoted as saying that Trump is greatly frustrated, but he still seems not quite willing to carry out what he says will be significant military attacks.
0: Okay, Steve, we'll be watching. Thanks for covering this for us.
8: Thank you.
0: InfoSante was designed by Quebec's health agency to help alleviate wait times in emergency departments. The idea is that people can reach a nurse quickly through a 24-hour phone service. But wait times on InfoSante have exploded. The government's own website says the average wait last week was 87 minutes. And as the CBC's Gloria Enriquez reports, that's about three times longer than in 2022.
10: Camille Racine says his interaction with InfoSante earlier this month was appalling after he called because of sharp pain in his lower abdomen. He spent 1 hour and 45 minutes on the phone with staff trying to get a doctor's appointment. But in the end, he says nothing was available.
11: Shame. Inacceptable.
10: It's unacceptable, he says. Data for the past 3 years shows wait times to speak to a nurse have gone from an average of 30 minutes in 2022 to nearly 1 hour in 2025. The province's health agency, Santé Québec, says one of the reasons for long waits is they're getting a high volume of calls. But it says the calls are also getting more complicated and need more attention.
12: It's like a domino.
10: Paul Brunet is a patient's rights advocate. He says if people don't have access to the service, they will end up in the emergency room. Santé Québec is still encouraging the public to call the phone line before going to the ER. Gloria Enriquez, CBC News, Montreal.
0: A group of Spanish scientists just made a sweet discovery. They found sugar at the heart of the Milky Way, and they're hoping that can offer new clues into the origins of life on Earth and possibly beyond. Science reporter Jillian Kessler-Damour explains.
13: Astronomers from Spain found the evidence for sugar in a giant molecular cloud, which is a huge cloud of gas and dust towards the center of our galaxy.
14: That's Sarah Gallagher, director of the Institute for Earth and Space Exploration at Western University. Sugars were critical to jumpstarting life on Earth, but she says how sugar molecules first formed on our planet has been a longstanding question.
13: And this provides an explanation for where they came from.
14: Experts like McGill University's Nagisa Mahmoudi say finding it in interstellar space offers a clue into how life on Earth began.
15: It's confirmation that some of the building blocks that life uses on Earth, specifically for RNA, so nucleic acids, we would consider them to be ubiquitous across space.
14: The study also hints at the idea that sugar may have reached other planets beyond Earth and helped create life there too. Jillian Kessler-Damour, CBC News, Montreal.
0: For more on our top and developing story, the WestJet Union Agreement, you can head to cbcnews.ca. The story will be changing throughout the day. There are always updates for you there. This is World Report. I'm Anis Haidari.
16: Good morning. I'm Chris De La Torre, and this is Alberta Morning for August 3rd. After a stressful weekend for many travelers, there's now a tentative deal between WestJet and union flight attendants. CBC senior business reporter Anise Haidari will have the latest on that story. But first, it's 9 degrees in Edmonton, 10 degrees in Calgary. Vicky Chase joins us with the forecast and your traffic details as well. Good morning, Vicky.
17: Good morning. We're not used to 9 and 10 degrees for lows, right? The lows have been warm. We've been in heat warnings or quality warnings. And I'm happy to say this morning, Chris, that we do not have any heat or air quality warnings for the province. So that is nice to get a bit of relief from that. Now, we are looking at a 21 degree daytime high in Edmonton today with a clearing sky. The winds at northwest 20, gusting to 40, and that'll stay with us until the afternoon into the evening hours. And same situation here in Calgary. We're looking at a daytime high of the low 20s, getting to about 20 this afternoon with some little bit of cloud cover and the winds out of the northwest. They will be 30 to 50 here in Calgary, and then we'll ease up to 20 to 40 as we head later on into the afternoon hours. The rest of the week looks like temperatures will remain into the mid to the low 20s for both cities. So the entire province kind of experiencing the same type of weather over the next few days. We are looking at volume very light in both cities right now. There's no problems on the roads as far as big issues to slow you down, except in Calgary, where we continue to deal with the road closure on northbound Stoney Trail at 90th Avenue Southwest, and you are being detoured northbound Stoney Trail onto 90th Avenue, so keep that in mind. There is a tiny little bit of a backup in that area. Now, with an update from the CBC Newsroom, here is Michael King.
18: As you heard in traffic there, the investigation into this crash on Stoney Trail continues. Police say four people are dead and another four people have been injured after that crash late last night. Officers say a vehicle was traveling south in the northbound lanes of Stoney Trail when it hit several vehicles. The investigation is underway. And organizers of the Edmonton Heritage Festival were forced to close early on Sunday because of strong winds and ordered attendees to evacuate the area immediately. A wind warning for Edmonton and the surrounding area has now being lifted. I'll be back at 7:30. Chris?
16: Thanks for that, Michael. 12 minutes past 7 o'clock now. A tentative agreement to end a cabin crew strike has been made between WestJet and QP, the union representing many of its employees. So this morning's news comes after more than 4,000 flight attendants walked off the job on Sunday. The company says it's canceled 600 flights since Friday. There's still no word on when operations might resume. Anise Haidari is a senior business reporter with CBC. He's been following the ongoing negotiations. Good morning, Anise.
19: Good morning, Chris.
16: So what do we know about the tentative agreement announced this morning?
19: We don't have a lot of specific details here. We know from WestJet that this brings an end to the work stoppage, but WestJet themselves didn't give a lot of details when they announced that there was a deal. QP told us a little bit more, but even then, it's don't want to call it vague per se, but we don't know the specifics here. What we do know is that the unpaid work campaign that the union had really been throwing a lot of time and energy into, telling Canadians that they wanted to be paid for work that they consider to be unpaid, you know, before and after a plane takes off, stuff like safety checks or helping people load their luggage, their carry-on luggage. We know that is addressed in some way. You know, the exact words from QP have been that it introduces a duty period premium that recognizes more of the work cabin crew are required to perform and increases compensation for that work. So it's a lot of words there. But what I notice is that it doesn't say they are paid for it flat out. It, you know, recognizes more of the work. It introduces a duty period premium. So, you know, the devil will be in the details here, but it seems clear that they are going to get something in exchange for what they have called unpaid work. We just don't know exactly what that looks like yet. Is it an hourly wage? Is it some sort of bonus? It's very hard to say.
16: Yeah. As you alluded to, one of the main disputes revolves around compensation for work that's done on the ground before those flights. Could you tell us more about how the previous agreement worked and how the new one might address this?
19: Yeah, and you know, I'm sure there's going to be people who both work for WestJet or who are, you know, in this union who are going to hear me describe this and go, well, actually, because there's a lot of details to this. But if I were to, you know, broadly explain the principle, instead of being paid per hour, you tend to be paid
0: per flight. And they will in advance assess that, like, okay, Calgary to Toronto or Edmonton to Kelowna. Those are flights that usually take X amount of hours. So you'll be paid certain, they call it flight credit hours for those flights. But then if it's delayed in some way, flight attendants under the old system would not have been paid extra. So let's take Calgary to Toronto. Let's say that it takes half an hour to get the plane de-iced before it takes off. Mm-hmm. They wouldn't get paid extra for that half an hour, but they would have to be on the plane. And, you know, I mean, anyone who's flown a plane that's getting de-iced, you would not think that the flight attendants are not at work while they're doing that, but they're not getting paid extra for that. That's been the crux of the issue for these flight attendants, is that that applies in a lot of situations, right? Not just de-icing, but really any sort of delay or pre-flight safety checks. WestJet's perspective was that they are paid more per hour for the time that they are in flight to make up for those hours that are, you know, sometimes flexible in terms of how long they are that they were unpaid for. It seemed really clear, though, that the flight attendants did not buy WestJet's explanation. It's fair to point out, though, that this had been the way they were paid for quite a lot of years. And so, you know, collective agreements only come up every so often. It's not like they can change their mind every time they pick up a shift, right? So this was their chance to say, we want to change this. And if this is what we think it is, it looks like they have made a shift.
20: Yeah. So if this tentative agreement is ratified by union members, what do we know at this point about the timeline for a return to service?
0: So it looks like WestJet will be trying to get things going again and people will be back at work before this even goes out for a vote for ratification. WestJet has said they're going to try and return to normal operations starting right away. You just can't flick a switch, though, and have your planes that have been parked start to take off again. You also have to try and sort through those cascading cancellations, right? If there are three flights a day from, again, let's say Calgary to Toronto, and all three were canceled, and I think there's actually more than that. Well, where do all those people go? You can't just put them on the next day's flights from Calgary to Toronto for WestJet because those are presumably already full. Yeah. So do you add more flights? Do you bump more people out? WestJet's going to have to figure all of that out in the next few days. That's going to take time. I don't expect that we will see a ratification vote for this until a few days later, if not a couple of weeks later. That'll be a lengthier process, but the flight attendants will be back at work while they are voting to ratify.
20: And what about the travelers? I mean, are they getting any sort of compensation or help from the airline because of this?
0: Compensation is always, you know, it's a big bugaboo here. You might call it the C word that no one likes to bring up, at least if you're at the airlines, I would say. If you canceled or adjusted your flight on your own, WestJet probably doesn't owe you any compensation because even though it was because of the strike or lockout, you chose to do so. They had been offering people travel credits or waiving the change fees. You may not get any extra money from them. If they canceled their flight on you, because of this strike or lockout, the law is likely to not give you any compensation other than a refund if you choose. If you had travel insurance that you purchased before they went on strike or before they announced the strike, or your credit card, you may get some compensation for hotel rooms or other sort of delays. But that is, I'll be honest with you, it's rare that they apply in these cases. Canada's air passenger protection laws actually consider a strike or a lockout something that is outside of the company's control. So you don't usually get sort of punitive compensation for that. You just get a refund if the company canceled on you. If you had to move your own plans around and you chose to do so, you may be out of luck. But of course, everyone's situation is different, Chris. Yeah.
20: So certainly a lot to think about and a very fluid situation. But what advice would you give travelers right now?
0: Check your flight status. Honestly, while we're saying that they are going back to work and this is settled, there are still going to be flights that are canceled today. Flights that were canceled from before may not be automatically reinstated because they have a deal. Check your flight status and check it repeatedly. Get in touch with either the airline or your travel agent if you used one, because you may not actually be hopping on a plane today if you were expecting to because the strike is over. But you may actually still get to go on that flight. It may not be canceled. You just have to check.
20: Anise, I appreciate having your voice on this today. Thanks for joining us.
0: Well, you're welcome.
20: That's the CBC's Anis Haidari. We're coming up to 20 minutes past 7 o'clock on this edition of Alberta Morning. And Vicky's back with us. Hello there.
17: Hello. Chris, a little cold front slid through Alberta in the overnight hours, and it continues to track towards the south. It did drop some rain in different areas, including Red Deer, and then obviously Calgary experiencing some showers as well. Now, the showers are ending for us in southern Alberta this morning. Right now, that little band of showers, those stretches from about Fort McLeod, the Lethbridge area, and then it heads all the way east through Brooks, moving down through the Medicine Hat region as well. As I mentioned, that little band continues to track south. And then in behind it, we'll have the clearing sky for the capital region for Edmonton. Here in Calgary, we're looking at sunshine as well. Temperature is a little bit cooler than we've been experiencing. Temperature is around 20 degrees for both days, and then we will bump up over the next few days as far as a little more warmth. But a nice day today. We'll get some sunshine and those temperatures in the low 20s. Currently sitting at, what are my current conditions, Chris, for Calgary? We're looking at 9 degrees for the city of Calgary, and Edmonton also at 9 degrees. The winds will pick up this afternoon. What's not picking up is volume on the roads. It's actually fairly quiet right now in the city of Calgary and Edmonton. Nothing much to let you know about, except I will mention once again, in Calgary, northbound Stoney Trail is closed as you're approaching 90th Avenue. You will find a detour in that area.
20: Thanks for that, Vicky. 21 minutes past 7 o'clock on your holiday Monday, your Heritage Day, here on Alberta Morning, here on CBC Radio 1. San Diego retro soul group The Sacred Souls have some Alberta dates coming up on their tour. They're in Calgary tomorrow night and in Edmonton on August 6th. Here's Easier Said Than Done.

0: Music from The Sacred Souls with Easier Said Than Done. They play Tuesday night in Calgary at the Southern Alberta Jubilee Auditorium and at the Edmonton Folk Fest on Thursday. Paul McGowan joins us with another look at sports. Good morning, Paul.
1: Good morning, Chris.
0: So let's start with the Blue Jays. I'm sure many wondered if they might start moving some players around before the trade deadline today, and that process started last night.
1: Yeah, and it started with the move that Blue Jays fans, I think, least wanted to see. Kevin Gausman is now a member of the Chicago Cubs. He was traded last night for a pair of prospects, and that came just over 24 hours after Gausman took the mound on Saturday and pitched a gem of a game against the Cardinals.
2: That is going to be it for Kevin Gausman, and the ovation is beginning, and undoubtedly is going to get louder and louder as Kevin Gausman quite possibly walks off this mound for the final time.
1: And this selling off of parts, of course, has to do with really just the Blue Jays' record this year. 8 games under .500 right now, 4.5 games back of a wild card spot. We heard Max Scherzer after the game yesterday talk about the fact that, you know, he understands why the sell-off is happening, that the team just hasn't played up to expectations. And Chris, Gausman is likely not the only Blue Jay to be moved. We're hearing talk that there might be interest in reliever Jeff Hoffman. There could be interest in Scherzer himself. Maybe Dalton Varsho even on the position player side. So the interesting thing is that, you know, the Blue Jays would like to compete next year, and so I don't think it's likely that we see a total sell-off, and we could even see some sort of more interesting names come back today in deals that are designed to help with competing in 2027.
0: Mm-hmm. Well, let's look at tennis now. The Canadian Open underway in Montreal and Toronto.
1: Qualifiers got underway on Saturday, and we are now very much into the swing of things. A full slate of games on this Monday, and as you can imagine, there are a bunch of Canadians in the draw. There are also bigger names, including Bianca Andreescu, who, you know, took a couple of years off, took some time away from the WTA. She actually played in some lesser tournaments, trying to find her game a little bit. She's been back on the WTA this season, though, and Tennis Canada's head of women's tennis, Noelle Van Lottem, says that Andreescu is more than capable of going on a deep run.
3: We are happy to have her back. She's been trying this year. She's played the Billie Jean Cup. You know, she's been fighting, and Bartukova is a tough match, but we know with the crowd behind her, I mean, she's capable of winning those matches. For me, it's like if she's healthy and she can be top 30 in the world. I mean, she has all the talent in the world to beat those girls.
1: Now, on the men's side of the tournament, Gabriel Diallo and Liam Draxel play tonight in Montreal, and hometown kid Félix Auger-Aliassime is the number 2 seed over on the men's side. He's been having a great year so far. He's ranked number 4 in the world. He will start his Canadian Open on Tuesday.
0: And certainly a busy weekend for sports all around. What else were you? What else did you have your eye on?
1: It was a busy weekend for the Alberta teams in the CFL. A blowout win for the Stamps on Saturday, 44-20 over the Ticats. A good night for the offense, including Verdun Adams Jr. throwing for his league-leading 21st touchdown. But also a good night for the defense. They have given up, to this point in the year, the most points in the entire league. But Folarin Ormalade says that Saturday is closer to what they're aiming for.
4: We did our job, and we capitalized on an experienced quarterback play. When we do our job, I think we're still one of the best groups in the league. I mean, last year, we brought a lot of guys back from last year's defense, who was the best in the league last year. So, yeah, we just have to do it day in, day out. We're going against a really good team this upcoming week, so we've got to do it again.
1: Really good team is a little bit generous. Calgary will play the 3-4 Argos on Thursday. In Edmonton, the Elks lost for just the second time all season. That was also on Saturday. They fell 28-26 to the Rough Riders. And to backup quarterback Tommy Stevens, who scored 3 touchdowns for Saskatchewan. The Elks, though, still sitting atop the West Division at 6-2. And they will face a really good team this week. They take on the East-leading Montreal Alouettes on Saturday.
0: All right, Paul. Thank you.
1: Thanks, Chris.
0: Paul McGowan with sports. Coming up in the next half hour of Alberta Morning, our star man Don Hladiak will tell us about a new international protocol for if extraterrestrial aliens make contact with Earth. But first, Vicky Chase joins us now. That's going to be fun to talk about.
5: I'm curious.
0: For sure.
5: Taking a look at volume in at the Edmonton area, McDougal Hill, looking at that bridge. Everything moving very well right now. 109th Street and Waterdale Hill looks good. Overall, 50th Street, Calgary Trail. We're in good shape for the capital region. Also in the city of Calgary, volume not really doing anything right now. Very, very small pockets. We still have that closure on northbound Stoney Trail. As you're approaching 90th Avenue Southwest, you are being detoured in that area. Unfortunately, that's due to an earlier collision. So that's northbound Stoney approaching 90th Avenue. If you're just getting up and about, you are looking at a temperature of 10 degrees in the city of Calgary. The winds out of the northwest at 15. In Edmonton, your temperature 9 degrees. Your winds northwest at 11. It's 7:30.
6: This is CBC News. Good morning, I'm Michael King. Four people are dead and another four people have been injured after a crash on Stoney Trail in Calgary late last night. Calgary police say officers were called out to Stoney Trail just north of 90th Avenue Southwest around 11. Officers say a vehicle was driving south in the northbound lanes of Stoney Trail when it hit several vehicles. The battalion chief for the Calgary Fire Department says when crews arrived, two cars were engulfed in flames. Police confirm four people died at the scene and four others, including two children, were rushed to hospital with various injuries. The investigation into the crash is still underway. After just over a day of job action, WestJet and the union representing its flight attendants have reached a tentative deal. Amber Garrow has the latest.
7: This means the end to the work stoppage that has affected hundreds of flights at what is the peak summer season now. QP, the Canadian Union of Public Employees that represents WestJet cabin crew, say this deal reflects the hard work and professionalism of their members. The airline's chief executive officer says his team is working hard to restore service and get guests on their way to their destinations as quickly as possible. So now that more than 4,400 flight attendants walked off the job at 12:01 a.m. at Mountain Time Sunday. Since then, travelers have been scrambling to make alternative arrangements. This deal means the strike and lockout notices have been withdrawn, but the agreement will still need to go before the cabin crew members for a ratification vote. Now, WestJet says they will share more information on a return to operations as they become available. So expect more news as this morning rolls out and all these details roll out.
6: That's the CBC's Amber Jarrow reporting. A few hundred Albertans took to Morinville yesterday to voice displeasure about an incoming data center. Meta, the tech giant that owns Facebook, announced last month that it would be spending $13 billion to build a data center in Sturgeon County, just northeast of Edmonton. In Morinville, where Sturgeon County's head office is located, people held signs and tried to get motorists passing by to honk in support. Allison McBain was there. She's an Alberta author who tried to take on AI 2 years ago by writing 34 books in 34 weeks.
8: We're going to continue to put up the pressure. We're going to continue to protest. We're going to go to local council meetings. And I am going to continue to talk about this as an author and just as an individual living in this community. I'm going to make sure that people, my neighbors, people that I interact with just around are informed.
6: Technology and Innovation Minister Nate Glubish says that the county is on board with the project. He also says the government has done its due diligence to avoid data center issues as seen in the United States. A veterinary team has partnered with the University of Calgary to launch new research aimed at better understanding rotavirus, a common disease that affects young piglets on farms. Nearly 70% of piglets are affected and approximately 15% of animals pass away from the disease. Renske Mortesi is a swine veterinarian and the lead researcher at the RotaCheck project.
9: I think it's important that it's based on the challenges that the producers are facing in the field and the specific questions that I'm getting as a veterinarian. And currently the science is not there to provide the answers.
6: Mortier says because there are dozens of unique strains, a vaccine is not a feasible solution. Instead, this multi-year project seeks to examine prevention techniques, rehabilitation models, and overall swine health. It's Mortier's hope that this research will help save more piglets and offer a toolkit for farmers to reduce strain on time and resources. And it's likely no surprise that the most popular national parks in Canada are mountainous. Last year, more than 4 million people went to Banff. Another 2 million went to Jasper. With national parks free this summer, where millions will be visiting. But why do Canadians love the mountains so much in the first place? Our Liam Harrop went to people across the country to find out.
10: This is our tradition up here hiking, is eating noodles.
11: That's Braden McDowell with his six-year-old daughter, Ellie Saba. The two climb a mountain every single Monday.
10: It's not even a hobby anymore. It's an obsession. A hobby is something you do on the side. This is like all we do.
11: The pair love the physical challenge of climbing and get to spend some dad and daughter time. Plus, Saba likes the trail nibbles.
12: We will hike for snacks.
11: But mountains are also dangerous. Last month, two people died after falling off mountains in Banff National Park. Chelsea Jewell's dad has been missing on Vancouver's North Shore since 2015.
13: You know, my dad is the poster child for what happens if it goes wrong.
11: Jewell is working on her doctorate, talking with BC Search and Rescue members about their dedication and determination to finding other people's loved ones.
13: If there's people like that out there, which clearly there are, like, it's okay that my dad is missing, because I know that they looked everywhere they possibly could.
11: Liam Harrop, CBC News, Edmonton.
6: Now, there is a special show today at 4 o'clock here on CBC Radio 1 called Mountain Love, talking with folks who climb and get inspired by the mountains. Chris?
0: Thanks for that, Michael. That's Michael King in the CBC Alberta newsroom, and you're listening to Alberta Morning here on CBC Radio 1 and the CBC Listen app across the province. Vicky Chase joins us with another update. Good morning, Vicky.
5: Good morning. And Chris, it was funny. I was going, okay, a cold front went through last night. It changed things, right? Yeah. We were dealing with a lot of heat, the cold front dropping some showers on different parts of the province. And right now it's minus one. It's at Willow Creek in Jasper National Park. But yeah, so definitely a little chill in the air, depending where you are, if you're camping. And I was thinking, if you are heading towards Jasper today, 21 degrees for a daytime high. But then if you're heading towards the Banff area, you're going to see 19 degrees with a chance of a shower in the forecast. And that cool front that moved through and dropped some showers on parts of the province continuing to slide to the south. And right now, those showers is heading through that southeast corner and extends from about Fort McLeod to Lethbridge and then through the Medicine Hat Brooks area. That continues to pass through and we'll end up with some sunshine in Calgary, 20 degrees for a high, 21 degrees for a high in the Edmonton area. On the roads right now, we aren't looking at any big stalls or collisions in the Edmonton region. Don't have any reports of any problems in Calgary. Same thing, everything moving fairly well. We still have that road closure northbound Stoney Trail and you're being detoured at 90th Avenue Southwest. So that's northbound Stoney Trail. You're being detoured onto 90th Avenue Southwest. If you see anything this morning, you can share with me. You can always give me a call at 866, or not 866. How about 468?
0: Okay. 468.
5: No. Okay. I'm looking at Liam in the control room. 866-468-4422. I got the thumbs up. That's the number. Edmonton and Calgary, give me a call. 866-468-4422. Thank you.
0: That's right. The trusty Alberta at new number. That's the one we'll use today. That makes sense. Thanks for that, Vicky. This is Alberta Morning. My name's Chris Delatorre. So as you gaze up at the star-filled Alberta skies on these summer nights, you might find yourself thinking some big thoughts like, hey, is there really intelligent life beyond our own planet? Well, it turns out the internet

0: They've been mostly using radio telescopes, listening to the sky, whether it be a gigantic radio telescope or a series of radio telescopes that are linked together to act as one big radio telescope. And, you know, Chris, they've been listening since about 1960.
1: Wow.
0: An astronomer by the name of Dr. Frank Drake started something called Project OSMA. And they've been trying to find, and, you know, in all those years, there's been one event around, you know, August the 15th of 1977, where for 72 seconds, astronomers just in one observatory saw a very strong narrow band signal, but never duplicated, never recorded by any other observatory. Was it a equipment malfunction? Was it really an alien signal reaching us? It never has been heard. So in summary, Chris, after all those years, and I don't want to open up conspiracy theory stories or anything like that, that there's aliens in freezers somewhere. But, you know, as far as we know, we have not had any contact through signals by an alien civilization.
1: Yeah, fascinating. So what if we did receive a signal that could be from an alien civilization? What would the guidelines be, these new ones?
0: Well, as you mentioned, the IAA have been looking at this and wondering, what should we do if we receive a signal? And again, clear, we have not received anything yet. If we did, what should we do? And, you know, the guidelines are now saying, let's not quickly call all the media and say we found something. Let's slow down and just go, whoa, let's first try to find another independent verification. Like, is there another radio telescope or telescopes, plural, multiple verifications that can verify this signal? And then let's study this signal. Is it possibly natural? Some, you know, pulsar star that has this characteristic that looks like an alien signal, or is it fake? Is it something that someone's created, this false signal? But once we're sure that this is verifiable, then we'll call CBC and all the other newscasters and say, we've made this huge discovery. We have received a signal from an alien civilization.
1: So once that signal is verified and scientists can confirm it's from, you know, some sort of alien civilization, once that information is out there, who can respond?
0: Great question. I mean, first of all, do you respond? I mean,
1: yeah,
0: I've watched a lot of science fiction movies and read stories. And do you want to respond? So, I mean, that you're right. So it's not going, it's recommended that no one immediately goes out and say, hey, here we are, you know, welcome to, you know, planet Earth is here welcoming you. It has to be first discussed at a global, international level, most likely through an organization like the United Nations, to first agree upon, do we want to respond? And secondly, Chris, you know, what do you say? How much do you tell an alien race? I mean, you think of the what they call the Columbus effect. Any sort of more advanced civilization coming to another world, it usually doesn't end well sometimes.
1: Yeah. Well, it's fascinating. We've got about 2 minutes left, so I want to ask you about the partial solar eclipse coming up later this month. What can we expect in Alberta?
0: Yes. I mean, it's going to be a very small event as seen through our telescopes. Starting at around 10:11, we'll start to see the first little bite of the moon moving across the sun. And only a few minutes later, 10:34, just a small piece of the sun will be blocked by the moon. And by 11:03, it's all over. So in just a little over 50 minutes, it's over, Chris. But I want to emphasize, so it's a tiny bit of the corner of the sun that'll be covered by the moon. But at no time is it safe to look at the sun without proper certified solar filters. Mm-hmm. So that's it for that's Alberta's event. It is a total solar eclipse over Greenland, Iceland, over Portugal and Europe and Spain. But where we are here in Canada, it'll just be a very tiny partial eclipse.
1: Yeah. Again, that's Wednesday, August 12th, just after 10 a.m. There's also the annual Perseid meteor shower coming up. When is that and what can folks expect there?
0: On the same day, later that night into the August 13th, we are going to see the best opportunity, Chris, to see the Perseids, because the moon is at the new moon phase. You will not be able to see, the moon will not be able to block out the faint meteor. So this is my advice.

0: jump into the car, you know, drive away from the city lights, look up, take a lawn chair, blanket, look up starting if you can after midnight and watch for these meteors. This is from a famous comet, Swift-Tuttle, and every year at this time, and it's the summertime, warm evenings, we can look up and see up to 100 meteors per hour if conditions are right. And you know what, Chris? If the skies are clear, we have no moonlight, these are great conditions to watch the annual Perseid meteor shower.
1: Oh, that's great. Here's hoping for more clear skies. Don, always great to talk to you. Thanks for joining us today.
0: Great to talk to you, Chris. Have a great day.
1: You as well. That's Don Hladiak. He is the star man on the Calgary Morning Show, the Calgary Eye Opener. How's it going there, Vicky?
2: Well, I found that really interesting because he's talking about, you know, being in contact with some other. Yeah. My husband comes from a small town in northeastern Alberta. Mm. I will not mention. And the military actually went out to their farm.
1: Really?
2: Because there was something that landed there.
1: Whoa.
2: That was seen by neighbors. And yeah, like it's so interesting to this day. I know. I go, do I even put that out there? Then people are going to start calling. But yeah, that story, when I met him and he was telling me the story, we had something land here and the military came and took samples and we've never heard back.
1: That's fascinating.
2: So yeah, I'll be waiting to hear if anyone's trying to be in touch with us. And if they go, you know, we know those guys out from that place.
1: That is if that happened, like at your family farm, especially if you're a kid, you were definitely never forgetting that.
2: That's my husband says. I was scared to go into the bush for the rest of my life, as long as we lived on the acreage. Yeah, it's very interesting stories anyway, isn't it? As far as the roads go, we don't have any interesting to tell you about Edmonton and also Calgary. Everything looking pretty good, except for that one closure in Calgary, northbound on Stoney Trail, as you're approaching 90th Avenue Southwest. It is closed. You are being detoured in that area. As far as the weather goes, we're looking at temperatures in the 20s throughout the start of the week. We'll do 20 today here in Calgary, 21 for Edmonton, Chris.
1: Thank you, Vicky. So CBC Books annual Writers to Watch list is out. This features 20 emerging writers from across the country, and it has a pretty good streak of predicting some of Canadian literature's biggest stars. Talia Cleott is an associate producer at CBC Books. She helped curate the list, and I spoke with her earlier.
3: Good morning.
1: So how does the future of Canadian literature look to you?
3: It looks pretty bright from where I'm sitting here at CBC Books. We have writers on this list from across the country, writing in all different genres, who are bringing so much exciting, new, fresh stories to the Canadian literary landscape.
1: Mm-hmm. So I imagine, you know, they all bring something different to their craft. They all have their own way of writing and their own unique voices. So what is it about the authors on this list that make them writers to watch?
3: I think we're really looking for authors who have either just published one book or have a couple of books, and they're starting to really make waves. And yes, as you mentioned, these are writers who have mastered the craft already, but they also are telling unique stories. They're bringing a fresh perspective, and they're telling stories that we haven't heard before, which makes it so exciting to see them on this list.
1: Mm-hmm. It's pretty amazing when you look back at past lists from CBC Books, and you could see that, you know, you guys have been pretty on the money when it comes to predicting emerging writers who end up doing really well in their careers. Who are some of last year's writers to watch that have taken home some big prizes since?
3: So last year we had Kyle Edwards on the list, and he won the Governor General's Literary Award. That's a mouthful. for his novel Small Ceremonies, and rightfully so. It's really, really good. And Lian Zhang won the Libby Book Award for Best Thriller for her book Julie Chan is Dead. It's like a twin swapping influencer horror novel. And it was also nominated for four other huge awards. Like, I found myself writing these headlines like once a week, like Lian Zhang is nominated for this big award. So kudos to her. And, you know, very well deserved on that breakout book, Julie Chan is Dead.
1: Yeah. So let's look at this year's list. Let's start in literary fiction. Who are some of the writers that are making the list there?
3: I have my eye on Mark Ben-David. His book, The Sapling, it's amazing. It's autofiction, actually, and it's about a character who's also named Mark, who has this really strong friendship with his elementary school teacher. And, you know, they have all these conversations about art and life, but they do have a pretty big age gap. So their friendship is kind of, you know, looked upon by outside people as maybe not entirely being above board. Mm. But as time goes on, they kind of lose touch. And the book really starts off years later when Mark finds out that his teacher has passed away and all of these memories of their time shared together comes flooding back. It's an ode to this friendship, this really powerful and formative friendship in his life. And how, while relationships may look one way on the outside, only the people who are actually living it know what's really going on.
1: Yeah, for sure. That sounds great. Again, the author is Mark Ben-David. The book we're talking about is Sapling. So what about historical fiction? Are there authors there that we should be watching out for?
3: Yeah, I would keep my eye out for Tara Gero. Her book, Wild People Quiet, it's kind of like, it's really had a moment this year. It's set in a small town in Saskatchewan in the 1940s, and it's about this woman named Florence who's been hiding her Métis identity for years. She's been dyeing her hair blonde and no one really knows, but when her secret kind of starts to, it threatens to get out. She has to look into her past, remember her history, and decide how she's going to move forward. Mm. And it's such a good book because it just plops you into 1940s Saskatchewan and you really feel like you're there and you learn about a part of history that I didn't know very much about. So yeah. I really liked it.
1: Sounds great. Tara Gero, the book is called Wild People Quiet. I got to ask you about romance as well, because that is a genre that has certainly has had a moment in recent years. I was interviewing one of your colleagues who also works at CBC Books on the afternoon show recently, and she was saying that you guys keep a tally on the number of days that pass you have to talk about heated rivalry.
3: That was me.
1: There you go. That was you. And I know that number always stays low, I imagine.
3: Yeah, definitely. Yeah. Well, now it's going back to zero.
1: Yeah, back
3: today.
1: To zero now. Sorry about that.
3: No, it's good.
1: So who are some of the romance authors that are ones to watch for the coming year?
3: I have my eye on Joss Richard. She wrote the book It's Different This Time, which was on Canada Reads this year. And she has a new book coming out this fall called Let's Kiss and Tell that I'm really quite excited for. I am a really big sucker for books about journalists because I'm always like, oh my gosh, this book is about me. I don't think this book is about me. Let's Kiss and Tell is about a sex columnist and a news writer who come up with a fake dating scheme. And they're kind of fooling all their colleagues. But then when their fake dating kind of starts to become something a little more real, they're going to have to figure out how to move forward. I haven't read it yet because it's not out, but I'm really excited. I think it's going to be fun and chaotic.
1: That sounds totally fun. The author, again, Joss Richard, and the book still to come is called Let's Kiss and Tell. So I know that the list is curated by your whole team there, but is there a particular writer that you're most excited to see new work from?
3: Yeah, I'm really excited for whatever Aurora Stewart de Pena has up her sleeve, if there's anything. She wrote this book called Julius Julius, which was shortlisted for the Writers Trust Fiction Award this year. And it's this absurd satire about the world's oldest ad agency. It's so fun and strange and delightfully weird. It's told from the perspective of three different people who have worked in this agency over three different time periods. And it's an insider look into the world of advertising. Aurora Stewart de Pena actually worked in advertising for many years. So she gives us this insider perspective with a humorous lens. And she also, like, the book also talks about and shows us how our lives are actually influenced by advertising more than we've ever even realized, or at least more than I've ever really realized.
1: Yeah.
3: So I think she's a great writer. I really hope she has some more books coming.
1: Oh, that sounds great. That writer, again, is Aurora Stewart de Pena. That was a lot of fun talking to you about the list, and always great to talk to you, Talia. Thank you.
3: Thanks for having me.
1: That's Talia Cleott, producer at CBC Books, and visit cbcbooks.ca for more on the Writers to Watch list. Michael King joins us from the CBC Alberta Newsroom. Good morning.
4: Morning. Four people are dead after a crash late last night on Stony Trail, and four others were injured, including two children. The investigation into that crash continues. And WestJet and the union representing its flight attendants have agreed to a tentative deal, but delays and cancellations are still expected. We're expecting to have a press conference from the union at 11 o'clock this morning. And again, more details on that coming up in World Report.
1: All right. Thanks for that, Michael. Coming up to 6 minutes to 8 o'clock on Alberta Morning, there's an event called Rock the Track. It's equal parts music festival, bull riding, and stock car races. And it gets going this weekend in Rimby, Alberta. The band Big Wreck is headlining. They play Friday night. Here's that song.

0: Big Wreck with that song. They play Rock the Track in Rimby this coming Friday. How's it going, Vicky?
1: Well, we're doing all right on the roads. I don't have any stalls or collisions reported in Edmonton or Calgary, and just had a quick peek at some of the roads in Edmonton. Northbound 17th Street Northwest at Tamarack Way looks okay. Fox Drive, Anthony Henday Drive, all moving very well. Here in Calgary, we look good as far as Deerfoot Trail, Glenmore Trail, Crowchild, the ones that are normally busy. Unfortunately, we still have that closure northbound on Stoney Trail approaching 90th Avenue Southwest. You are being detoured in that area. Aside from that, though, no other stalls or collisions, but you can always give me a call today. It's the number is 866-468-4422.
0: All right. Thank you, Vicky. Coming up, the harvest is underway for one of Southern Alberta's most iconic crops. We head to Taber to talk Taber corn. And Calgary musician Julia Magdalena is this week's local music profile. We'll hear more from her. I'm Chris Della Torre. This is Alberta Morning. Stay with us.
2: This is World Report. Good morning. I'm Anis Haidari. WestJet and the union representing thousands of its flight attendants have reached a tentative deal. The strike and lockout lasted little more than a day, but the impact will likely still be felt by travelers across the country. The CBC's Amber Giro reports.
3: For now, this means the end of the work stoppage and lockout that has affected hundreds of flights and thousands of travelers during what is the peak summer season. Now, QP, the Canadian Union of Public Employees that represents WestJet's cabin crew, says this deal reflects the hard work and professionalism of its members. The union says the agreement recognizes more of the work cabin crew members are required to do and includes general compensation increases for that work, which was previously unpaid. Now, we know unpaid work, specifically work done on the ground by flight attendants, was a major sticking point in these contract negotiations. That issue appears to have been somewhat addressed, but we are awaiting further details. WestJet, Canada's second largest airline, says it has agreed to the tentative deal, calling it, quote, meaningful progress. The airline's chief executive officer says his team is working hard to restore service and get guests on their way to their destinations as quickly as possible. And although this deal means the strike and lockout notices have been withdrawn, it will still need to go before the union members for a ratification vote. Amber Giro, CBC News, Toronto.
2: In British Columbia, 130 wildfires are burning across the province. Those fires have forced more than 5,000 people out of their homes since Saturday. A majority of those evacuations are due to the Bradley Creek wildfire in BC's North Okanagan region. As the CBC's Benit Braich reports, it has people wondering when they might be able to return.
4: And I don't know if I have a home left.
5: Rae-Jan Simpson looks over a hill into thick smoke. She's hoping the home she built with her late husband is still standing.
4: And it's the not knowing that is so scary.
5: She's among more than 5,000 people in BC who've been evacuated from their homes, say officials, most of them forced out by the explosive Bradley Creek wildfire on the north end of Okanagan Lake. Cliff Chapman with the BC Wildfire Service says fuel conditions are unprecedented.
6: We are seeing fire behavior and fire growth that we have never experienced in BC up until this point because of the drought condition.
5: The Bradley Creek wildfire more than doubled in size since Saturday, now covering roughly 26 square kilometers. Many, like Donna Peterson, left their homes with minutes to spare, now at an evacuation center waiting out the danger.
7: All I did was take a couple filing cabinets and put them in a garbage bag. And my passports.
5: While winds have calmed, evacuees still have no idea when they'll be able to return home. Benit Braich, CBC News, Vernon.
2: Central and Southern Europe are in the midst of another day of extreme heat. In Greece, that's led to the rapid spread of wildfires, while elsewhere on the continent, countries are dealing with drought and depleting water levels. The CBC's Anna Cunningham is following this story from London. Anna, forecasters in Greece are warning that there is little relief to the wildfire crisis in sight. What's the latest there?
8: Well, and they are expecting temperatures over 40 degrees today. Greece, you know, is no stranger to hot summer temperatures or fires. But I think that what is making this more problematic is really the extremes and the number of wildfires that are breaking out. The last count, 220. As well as that, it is the proximity of one of the major fires to the capital, Athens. It's just west of Athens at the moment. And then add into that, over the past 2 days, they have seen gale force winds coming through. We know that some 1,000 people have been evacuated from their homes. Amongst them, 250 had to be taken on boats out to sea from popular vacation beach resorts.
2: And I understand Hungary is being forced to close its only nuclear plant. What's happening there?
8: Yeah, this is an interesting development because there is a drought that has been declared. And what we're seeing is that Europe's second largest river, the River Danube, the water levels have really dropped low to the point that for the first time in 44 years, Hungary is shutting down most of its only nuclear power plant. Of course, it uses the water from the Danube as a coolant. And this Pax power plant is the name of it. It generates about half the country's electricity. Now, Peter Magyar, the Hungarian Prime Minister, is trying to sound positive. He's calling for people and their shared sacrifices to have full national unity. We're also seeing similar situation in Romania. They've brought in the Navy to carry out controlled explosions in the River Danube, moving large rocks that restrict the water flow that they need for their nuclear power plant.
2: Okay, Anna, thanks for all those developments.
8: You're welcome.
2: The CBC's Anna Cunningham in London. Iran's foreign ministry says there are no current talks with the United States. A spokesperson says the only talks happening right now are with Oman. The two countries say they are negotiating a way to secure safe passage through the Strait of Hormuz. What isn't clear is whether negotiations between the U.S. and Iran will resume today, something U.S. President Donald Trump appeared confident about when speaking aboard Air Force One late yesterday.
9: Well, now what we're doing is we're talking to them in the form of a negotiation. It begins tomorrow afternoon, and we'll see if it's true. I'd love to do that, save a lot of lives, save a lot of unnecessary power, to be honest with you.
2: Earlier in the day, Trump said that he had been asked by Iran and U.S. allies to hold off on any attacks. He said that the perimeters of a deal had been reached. On July 27th, World Report ran a story about violence in the occupied West Bank. At one point, it was incorrectly referred to as disputed territory. It should have been referred to as occupied territory. InfoSante was designed by Quebec's health agency to help alleviate wait times in emergency departments. The idea is that people can reach a nurse quickly through a 24-hour phone service, but wait times on InfoSante have exploded. The government's own website says the average wait last week was 87 minutes. And as the CBC's Gloria Enriquez reports, it's about three times longer than in 2022.
10: Camille Racine says his interaction with InfoSante earlier this month was appalling after he called because of sharp pain in his lower abdomen. He spent 1 hour and 45 minutes on the phone with staff trying to get a doctor's appointment. But in the end, he says nothing was available. It's unacceptable, he says. Data for the past 3 years shows wait times to speak to a nurse have gone from an average of 30 minutes in 2022 to nearly 1 hour in 2025. The province's health agency, Santé Québec, says one of the reasons for long waits is they're getting a high volume of calls. But it says the calls are also getting more complicated and need more attention.
11: It's like a domino.
10: Paul Brunet is a patient's rights advocate. He says if people don't have access to the service, they will end up in the emergency room. Santé Québec is still encouraging the public to call the phone line before going to the ER. Gloria Enriquez, CBC News, Montreal.
2: Some farmers on PEI are planting with pollinators in mind. It's part of a global campaign called Operation Pollinator. And as the CBC's Nancy Russell reports, the goal is to promote biodiversity on local farms.
12: It can make a huge difference.
13: At the Sugar Shack in Hazel Grove, Prince Edward Island, where they grow apples, blueberries, and Haskett berries, owner Mike Beamish and his grandchildren enjoy looking for bees and other pollinators in their new patch of wildflowers, planted as part of Operation Pollinator.
12: How many berries are on a plant? And all the flowers that have to get pollinated.
13: Operation Pollinator is run by the PEI Soil and Crop Improvement Association. This year, there are 33 farms with more than 80 acres planted as part of Operation Pollinator. Dairy farmer John Hooper is president of the association.
14: It will help us to increase the pollinator population that has been under steady pressure for the last 10 years.
13: There is also a new plot of wildflowers at the Island Honey Wine Company. Owner Charles Lipnicki says having more pollinators is important.
15: Anything that brings more florals into our environment is very beneficial for the bees.
13: On a quiet day, Lipnicki says he can hear the bees and other pollinators. And that, he says, is a sign that Operation Pollinator is working. Nancy Russell, CBC News, Wheatley River, Prince Edward Island.
2: That is the latest national and international news from World Report. I'm Anis Haidari. This is CBC News.
0: Good morning, I'm Chris Della Torre, and you're listening to Alberta Morning for August 3rd. Coming up this half hour, the harvest is underway for one of Southern Alberta's most iconic crops. We head to Tabor to talk all things Tabor corn. But first, it's 10 degrees right now in Edmonton and Calgary, and Vicky Chase joins us with the forecast and a look at traffic. Good morning, Vicky.
1: Good morning. Yeah, with the 10 degrees in both cities, we're looking at very light northwesterly winds, and those will pick up in the afternoon for both Calgary and Edmonton, looking at northwest 20 to about 40 kilometers per hour. Edmonton, you'll see a daytime high of 21 degrees today with a clearing sky. Here in Calgary, we're looking at 20 degrees with a mix of sun and cloud, a little bit more sunshine as we head into the later part of the afternoon. And then as we start the work week off, we're looking at temperatures in the low 20s for both Edmonton and Calgary. Kind of the entire province experiencing a very similar situation throughout the next couple of days. As far as the roads go right now, nothing big to let you know about in the Edmonton area. It looks like everything moving well. Checking the downtown core, all those feeder routes, of course, obviously thinking most people have the day off, but it's looking fairly quiet in Calgary as well. The downtown looks good. Everything quiet, the major routes. Looks like a new incident, though, and this one is on 16th Avenue eastbound in Calgary as you're approaching Deerfoot Trail. So 16th Avenue northeast as you're approaching Deerfoot Trail. Looks like we have something going on in that area, and we have that ongoing closure northbound on Stoney Trail, and you are being detoured at 90th Avenue southwest. That's northbound Stoney Trail at 90th Avenue southwest. Now with a news update, here is Michael King.
16: Four people are dead and another four people have been injured after a crash on Stoney Trail late last night. Officers say a vehicle was driving south in the northbound lanes of Stoney when it hit several vehicles. The investigation into that fatal crash is still underway. And the pushback against data centers in Alberta continues with a protest held this weekend in Sturgeon County, where Meta plans to build a $13 billion project. I'll have more coming up at 8:30. Chris?
0: Thanks for that, Michael. 12 minutes past 8 o'clock now on Alberta Morning. The harvest is underway for one of Southern Alberta's most iconic crops. Tabor corn is ready for the picking, and you might see it at roadside stands and produce departments across the province. We're checking in with one of the people who grows it year after year. James Johnson is the co-owner of Johnson Fresh Farms and the MD of Tabor. His family has grown sweet corn for three generations now, and James joins us now. Good morning.
17: Hi, morning, guys.
0: Thanks for joining us. So how's the crop looking this year?
17: Not bad. We're off to like kind of a little bit later start than we would have wanted. Just with the cold, wet spring that we've had and all the rain. Got us off to probably a 5-day later start than we wanted. But we're off and going now. So
0: that's good to hear. How worrying was that cold and rainy start? Because I understand you even had a little bit of hail on some of your fields at some point.
17: Yeah, Yeah, it was starting to get a little concerning that we just did not have any heat. You know, all the crops were just kind of sitting there for a while, and we need a little bit of heat to get stuff out of the ground. And so, yeah, it's nice to see everything kind of going. And then we had a little surprise on one of our fields that was in some of that hail. And it looks like it's, you know, it'll affect it a little bit. We'll see some reduced yields off of it. And but that's, I think, about it so far. So all in all, considering, it looks like we're going to have a nice, good crop coming again.
0: Yeah, good to hear. So certainly there's something to even just the name. The Tabor corn in and of itself is such a sort of unique thing, and I think corn from your region has done such a great job of being it's just such a great selling point, even just being from Tabor. But is there something in particular that makes Tabor corn so unique?
17: Yeah, it's probably our location, just our really, you know, typically our really hot days and cool nights. So it's the cold nights that brings out the sugar and gives it that really nice sweet sugary taste.
0: And how can someone tell if what they're buying really is Tabor corn? I mean, does it have to be labeled?
17: We do a pretty good job of labeling it. We send out, you know, obviously certificates of authenticity with all of our stands. And, but yeah, that would be probably the best way.
0: Yeah.
17: If not, they can check like our website. We have all, most of our locations posted on the website. They're always kind of changing. And so every now and then we're just a day behind on getting them updated. But most of the time we try and keep it pretty updated.
0: Well, hopefully there isn't you know, counterfeit Tabor corn out there. People try to pose as being from your region. So I know your family has grown Tabor corn for, you know, about 80 years now. How did it all get started?
17: My grandpa, or I guess my grandpa, my dad, you know, that's how he actually paid for some of his schooling. He would load up pickup trucks full of corn and then take it up to Edmonton and sell his corn, you know, in Edmonton. And that's how he kind of paid for, kind of started things off. So they're doing it for a while. And then, when me and my brothers got involved, you know, we just kind of really, I guess, ramped it up or focused on it and kind of grew our sweet corn business quite a bit.
0: That's great. So what's that like for you personally, the fact that you're not only keeping the family business alive, but contributing in a way that's significant and growing the business?
17: Yeah, no, it's been a great fit for us and our families. Like there's me and my four other brothers. So there's five of us. So there's a few of us, but there's definitely a lot of work. We all kind of pick our areas and it's awesome working together as brothers.
0: Yeah.
17: And my dad's still involved. And so.
0: So do you have a favorite way to cook Tabor corn?
17: I'm old fashioned. I like to just boil it and then get some butter and some salt. And, but yeah, I know there's, you know, the barbecue, there's quite a few people who like the barbecue route and, all different kinds of ways to prep it.
0: Yeah, for sure. But yeah, it doesn't need much. I mean, I'm the same. Boil it with butter and salt and that'll do it. So before we go then, James, how much longer do you have left in the harvesting season before it's over?
17: We just started. So typically mid to end of September, we'll probably be going till. Wow. A little bit of that will depend on the weather. You know, if it stays really hot, then our season will be a little shorter. If it cools back down, then it'll kind of stretch our season back out. Just, you know, the heat does really dictate, you know, how fast the corn matures.
0: Mm-hmm.
17: And so if it matures really fast, then our season will be a little shorter. If it matures a little slower, then our season can kind of get stretched out and go a little longer.
0: Yeah. Well, I wish you all the best with the rest of the season for you and your brothers and everyone involved in the business. James, thanks for joining us today.
17: Perfect. Appreciate it.
0: That's James Johnson of Johnson Fresh Farms. He grows Tabor corn. I'm sure a lot of folks will have that on their table this long weekend. So much going on this weekend, eh, for Heritage Day?
1: Yeah, it's nice that we're going to have a good day for that.
0: Yeah, for sure. Great weather. I know there's the Edmonton Heritage Festival that's underway already, but wraps up today at Harlech Park that features international food and music, art and dance, diverse cultural pavilions as well. Very cool.
1: Yeah, and if you get up a little bit later in the day here in Calgary and you only want to start at noon, you can help that up to
0: I like that.
1: Calgary's Heritage Festival, that's at Eau Claire, and that is from noon till six today, and that's lots of activities for the family.
0: For sure. And Stampede action is not over yet. I mean, Calgary's might be, but there's the Strathmore Stampede Championship. That's Monday. There's the Chucks as well. That begins at noon with the rodeo beginning at 3 o'clock on Monday.
1: That's always so much fun.
0: Yep.
1: And the Lethbridge Heritage Day celebrations include free outdoor festivities, and that's at Henderson Park today. Yeah,
0: yep.
1: That'll be a good one.
0: Let's see, Red Deer Museum and Art Gallery hosting its annual Heritage Day Hootenanny, featuring live folk music and art making and local food vendors there as well.
1: And if you want to head to Cardston, you can hit the Heritage Day hard. This is a big time with a whole week of celebrations, Chris, not just today. It goes right through until August 8th with concerts, parade, pancakes, rodeo, fireworks. Lots all week long.
0: Yeah.
1: So no matter where you head in the province, right, you can get some fun in today for Heritage Day festivities. And no matter where you're going right now, highways actually look pretty good. And in the city, looks good for both Calgary and Edmonton. And no big stalls or collisions that are going to slow you down, except for the city of Calgary, where we still have that road closure northbound on Stoney Trail as you're approaching 90th Avenue Southwest. You are being detoured in that area. And the weather cooperates today. I mean, we get rid of that extreme heat. No heat warnings, no air quality warnings in the province. We're looking at 21 degree heat for Edmonton today, clearing sky, 20 degrees in Calgary. And that's a story for much of the province. Temperatures in the low 20s. No matter where you go. So pretty good conditions. Currently in Edmonton, sitting at 9 degrees. We did jump up to 10 degrees for both. Edmonton just jumped up to 11 degrees.
0: Oh, wow.
1: Yeah. they're beating us. We're only at 10.
0: Oh, come on, Calgary. Let's go, Calgary Sun. All right. Thanks for that, Vicky. 21 minutes past 8 here in Alberta morning. Let's head back to the year 2016. You might remember the song Love Yourself by Justin Bieber was the number one song on the Billboard year-end Hot 100. Chainsmokers were everywhere. Remember that group? They had that song Closer that was all over the radio. Well, one emerging Calgary musician just loves that particular era of pop music and has drawn a ton of inspiration from it. The Eye Opener's Mac Meyer introduces us to her on this week's Local Music Profile.

0: everyone. I'm Julia Magdalena. I'm a 20-year-old aspiring singer, songwriter, and producer. I think I take the beginning of my music back to when I was really little. My dad's a concert pianist, so I grew up listening to a lot of classical music. But I also grew up listening to the radio, and I think pop was just a genre that always stuck with me. And over time, I had a chance to explore so many instruments, and I think that all contributes to the sound that I produce now and how I sound in my songs. So to describe it kind of in a word or in a sentence, I think my genre is very pop. And if I had to subgenre it, I would say it's very dance pop right now. I think it also depends on what genres I've been recently listening to or what I've been experiencing in my life. And lately, the songs that have been so like powerful to me have been like nostalgic 2016 songs. So I've been definitely channeling that energy in my newest single as well. Those inspirations from my beginnings, from the first songs I heard when I was little, kind of speak to me, and I like adding them into the production I make now.
1: What's your go-to 2016 song? I'm with you. 2016 was a great year.
0: My go-to 2016 song? At the time, I still love Ariana Grande's Into You. Her Dangerous Woman album was just one of, like, I look up to that album in terms of production and vocals so much. Shawn Mendes's Treat You Better, Mercy, like that whole era. I think Justin Bieber with like Let Me Love You, those synth sounds in that song, like they're gorgeous. So I really, really like all of those songs. My newest single, Lover or Friend, released last month. It is a song that was inspired by a question that I think a lot of people have been in. So I was in this situation where I got close with someone, and somewhere I found myself wondering if I could be something more to this person at some point, but I was stuck constantly between them acting like I was something more to them or them acting a little bit more distanced. And eventually one night I told myself that the only way that I was figuring how this person felt about me was asking them. But I think that question, like, what are we, is such a scary question to ask, especially like now. And so I couldn't sleep. I was like lying in my bed awake at like 2. And so I naturally, when that happens and I overthink, I reach out to my notes app and I just started ranting on my phone. I started going through hypotheticals, like what ifs, pros and cons of telling this person, like how would this situation end? What did I have to lose? Those ended up being the lyrics to my song. But I think in the studio, the song ended up being less about me being stuck and more like a pep talk to give me confidence. Musically, the song, I really tried channeling the 2016 energy. The song opens up and there's this like pitched vocal, which to me is such a characteristic sound of the 2016. It has so much driven percussion. It has some tension in it too, but it's airy and it's free and I think quite confident too. And I hope that now that the song's released, I hope that some people can find some either inspiration, energy, or find courage through it to ask the things they've been afraid of asking.

0: friend.
1: Music from Calgary's Julia Magdalena and the story behind her latest lover or friend. So every Monday on the Calgary Morning Show, the Calgary Eye Opener, we feature a local musician or band. 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How are we doing, Vicky?
2: Well, in Calgary, on Stony Trail northbound, it is still closed after 90th Avenue Southwest. So you are being detoured northbound on Stony Trail at 90th Avenue. We do have another incident eastbound on 16th Avenue at Deerfoot Trail in the northeast. It's in the left-hand lane, but there are no delays in that area. Do watch for emergency crews. And then in the capital region in Edmonton, White Mud Drive, Fox Drive, looking at that traffic cam, looks good through there. Also taking a look at the Henday, and it's actually in really good shape. So no other stalls or collisions that I know about to let you know about. You can always call me at 866-468-4422 if you have any updates. As far as the weather goes, we're sitting at 10 degrees in Calgary. Edmonton currently sitting at 11 degrees and it's 8:30.
3: This is CBC News. Good morning, I'm Michael King. After just over a day of job action, WestJet and the union representing its flight attendants have reached a tentative deal. Laura Howells has more on what's in this new agreement.
4: We're still learning more about what's actually in the deal. QP has just put out a statement saying that the agreement improves on the flight credit system. It introduces a premium that would recognize more of the work cabin crew are required to perform and increase the compensation for that work. We know that the strike and the lockout notices have been withdrawn. This tentative agreement now going to cabin crew for a ratification vote, but it looks like the strike could be ending because of this deal. WestJet CEO has also put out a statement saying that they know this disruption has been frustrating for passengers. They're sorry. They're working to get service up as quickly as possible and get guests back to their destination as soon as they can. So a lot moving quickly. We're learning about it minute by minute as it comes in.
3: That's Laura Howells reporting. Here in Calgary, four people are dead and another four people have been injured after a crash on Stony Trail late last night. Calgary police say officers were called out to Stony Trail just north of 90th Avenue Southwest around 11. Officers say a vehicle was driving south in the northbound lanes of Stony Trail when it hit several vehicles. Four people, including two children, were rushed to hospital, all in life-threatening condition, but police say they have now been upgraded to stable. The investigation into the crash is still underway. Some Albertans are not welcoming Meta with open arms. A protest was held in Morinville yesterday against the tech giant's first Canadian data center, which will be built northeast of Edmonton. Nicholas Frew reports.
5: A few hundred people gathered outside Sturgeon County's HQ yesterday. Some lined the sidewalk, holding signs while trying to garner support from passing motorists. Others voiced opposition to a data center that's supposed to come to the region. Ben Barry, a University of Alberta student, organized the protest.
6: We're hoping to get as much, basically, attention from council as possible and make it very clear that people in Sturgeon County just don't support this.
5: Meta, which owns social media platforms like Facebook, announced last month that it will spend $13 billion to build a 1-gigawatt data center in Alberta's industrial heartland. The project joins a list of other proposed data centers in Alberta, all of which have faced friction from locals. Technology and Innovation Minister Nate Glubish says the county will get tens of millions in tax revenue and a lot of jobs will be created.
7: This is a good deal for Sturgeon County. It's a good deal for Albertans.
5: Glubish says the Alberta government has been diligent to make sure the issues with U.S. data centers do not happen here. Nicholas Frew, CBC News, Edmonton.
3: Alberta farmers are seeking more solutions towards a common virus found in piglets, which requires laborious treatment and care. In response, a team of scientists have launched a multi-year research project to better understand what they're up against. CBC's Emma Marshall has more.
8: Most of the farms actually do have some sort of a rotavirus, and we're dealing with this on a daily basis.
9: Renske Mortier is the lead researcher of this project, and she says rotavirus has many variations, so finding a universal solution is unlikely.
8: We're dealing with a lot of variability. It's almost worse than influenza.
9: The virus itself attacks the intestines of newborn piglets, causing extreme diarrhea and dehydration. Because it occurs days after birth, piglets are then more susceptible to other conditions.
8: Most of them recover, but it takes them a very long time, and it takes a lot of extra work to get them through that time.
9: For farmers, it takes time and resources away from their operations to constantly be treating sick piglets. She expects it will take years for researchers to study the virus and develop an actionable plan against it.
8: They are asking for tools. They're asking for what do we need to do to make this better, and we just didn't have the answers.
9: Emma Marshall, CBC News, Calgary.
3: And a Calgary man is urging the province to be cautious as it evolves its approach to legalized gambling. CBC is only identifying him as Rod P. He said he lost over $500,000 in casino games and VLTs, but has been clean since 2008. The CBC's Salem Velji has his story.
0: It was going to be my last day on this earth because I saw no other way out.
10: It's been decades since Rod P's gambling addiction forced him to the brink. He'd lost hundreds of thousands of dollars and took funds from his nonprofit job to fuel that addiction. Now he's worried that Alberta's new legal gambling market will lead to more stories like his.
0: They don't realize on the flip side what's going to happen. All those people that they're targeting with those ads, they're not the high-end one percenters.
10: Minister of Service Alberta Dale Nally maintains that gambling already existed here before the legislation. It was just done on the black market. He also touts provincial measures like universal self-exclusion, where someone can voluntarily ban themselves from gaming platforms for up to 3 years.
11: We do have ID checks that happen going into casinos, and I recognize that not everyone is ID'd, but certainly there are many. Anyone that looks like they're 25 or under will certainly be ID'd.
10: Nally says the province will have an announcement soon about a new outpatient gambling therapy program that will be funded by gambling operators. Salem Valji, CBC News, Calgary.
3: That's your CBC News. Chris?
1: All right. Thanks for that, Michael. Michael King in the CBC Alberta newsroom. And Vicky Chase is back with one last look at the traffic and weather this morning. Hi, Vicky.
2: Hello. As far as volume goes, volume was never an issue in either Edmonton or Calgary this morning. Unfortunately, in Calgary, we still have that road closure on northbound Stoney Trail at 90th Avenue Southwest. You are being detoured in that area. And there is another minor incident on 16th Avenue at Deerfoot Trail, but there's no delays through there. Do watch for emergency crews if they're there on the scene trying to get that cleared. We have the cold front go through, and boy, has that changed things, dropping temperatures into the 20s for most of the province today. Still a line of showers with that front as it continues to track towards the southeast. That's going through the Lethbridge, Medicine Hat areas right now. In behind it, we're looking at 20 for a daytime high today, 21 for the Edmonton area. Chris?
1: Thank you, Vicky. And that'll do it for this Heritage Day long weekend edition of Alberta Morning. Thank you for being here and spending part of your morning with us. In central and northern Alberta, Edmonton AM will return to your radio tomorrow. In Calgary and the south, I'll be back with you tomorrow morning and throughout the week as I fill in for Lauren McGuinness. I'm Chris Della Torre. Stay tuned to CBC Radio 1.

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2: After his eldest daughter was born, the musician Aquaculture started asking questions about his own roots and realized he didn't have many answers. That search led him through Black history in Nova Scotia back to 1783. He's here to talk about what he learned.
3: This is CBC News. It's 12 degrees in both Edmonton and Calgary at 10 o'clock. Good morning, I'm Michael King. Four people are dead and another four people have been injured after a crash on Sutina Trail late last night. Calgary police say officers were called out to the Calgary Ring Road just north of 90th Avenue Southwest around 11 p.m. Officers say a vehicle was driving south in the northbound lanes when it hit several vehicles. The battalion chief says when crews arrived, two cars were engulfed in flames. Police confirm four people have died and four others, including two children, were rushed to hospital in life-threatening condition. The investigation into the fatal crash is still underway. After just over a day of job action, WestJet and the union representing its flight attendants have reached a tentative deal. Amber Giroux has the latest.
4: This means the end to the work stoppage that has affected hundreds of flights at what is the peak summer season now. CUPE, the Canadian Union of Public Employees that represents WestJet cabin crew, say this deal reflects the hard work and professionalism of their members. The airline's chief executive officer says his team is working hard to restore service and get guests on their way to their destinations as quickly as possible. So now that more than 4,400 flight attendants walked off the job at 12:01 a.m. at Mountain Time Sunday. Since then, travelers have been scrambling to make alternative arrangements. This deal means the strike and lockout notices have been withdrawn, but the agreement will still need to go before the cabin crew members for a ratification vote. Now, WestJet says they will share more information on a return to operations as they become available. So expect more news as this morning rolls out and all these details roll out.
3: That's the CBC's Amber Giroux reporting. Some Albertans are not welcoming Meadow with open arms. A protest was held in Morinville yesterday against the tech giant's first Canadian data center, which will be built in northeast of Edmonton. Nicholas Frew reports.
5: A few hundred people gathered outside Sturgeon County's HQ yesterday. Some lined the sidewalk, holding signs while trying to garner support from passing motorists. Others voiced opposition to a data center that's supposed to come to the region. Ben Baree, a University of Alberta student, organized the protest.
6: We're hoping to get as much, basically, attention from council as possible and make it very clear that people in Sturgeon County just don't support this.
5: Meta, which owns social media platforms like Facebook, announced last month that it will spend $13 billion to build a 1-gigawatt data center in Alberta's industrial heartland. The project joins a list of other proposed data centers in Alberta, all of which have faced friction from locals. Technology and Innovation Minister Nate Glubish says the county will get tens of millions in tax revenue and a lot of jobs will be created.
7: This is a good deal for Sturgeon County. It's a good deal for Albertans.
5: Glubish says the Alberta government has been diligent to make sure the issues with U.S. data centers do not happen here. Nicholas Frew, CBC News, Edmonton.
3: A Calgary man is urging the province to be cautious as it evolves its approach to legalized gambling. CBC is only identifying him as Rod P. He says he lost over $500,000 on casino games and VLTs, but has been clean since 2008. The CBC's Salim Balji has his story.
8: It was going to be my last day on this earth because I saw no other way out.
9: It's been decades since Rod P's gambling addiction forced him to the brink. He'd lost hundreds of thousands of dollars and took funds from his nonprofit job to fuel that addiction. Now he's worried that Alberta's new legal gambling market will lead to more stories like his.
8: They don't realize on the flip side what's going to happen. All those people that they're targeting with those ads, they're not the high-end one percenters.
9: Minister of Service Alberta Dale Nally maintains that gambling already existed here before the legislation. It was just done on the black market. He also touts provincial measures like universal self-exclusion, where someone can voluntarily ban themselves from gaming platforms for up to 3 years.
10: We do have ID checks that happen going into casinos, and I recognize that not everyone is ID'd, but certainly there are many. Anyone that looks like they're 25 or under will certainly be ID'd.
9: Nally says the province will have an announcement soon about a new outpatient gambling therapy program that will be funded by gambling operators. Salim Vall, GCBC News, Calgary.
3: Taking a look at your Alberta forecast in Calgary today, mix of sun and cloud, winds gusting to 50 and a high of 20. In Edmonton today, partly cloudy and a high of 21. In Red Deer, cloudy with a 30% chance of showers and clearing, a high of 19. In Lethbridge, mainly cloudy, a 60% chance of showers and a high of 20.
2: Hi, welcome to the show. Before we get going today, just a quick disclaimer that the episode you're about to hear is a repeat broadcast. We'll be back with a brand new episode tomorrow, August 4th. I'm Garvey Bailey, and for Tom Power, welcome to Q. Today on the show, there are not a lot of people that can say that they can trace their Canadian ancestry directly back to the 1700s. Lance Sampson, who goes by the name Aquaculture, can, and on his latest album, he does just that. The album is called 1783 and goes deep into Afro-Nova Scotian history, Lance's family history. Our conversation covers a lot of ground. That's coming up. Plus, sometimes feeling super awkward can be just the kind of pressure you need to create the best art. I'll introduce you to musician Tegan Johnson and her alter ego, Neon Schoolgirl. That's also coming up on Q. Glad you're here. All right, why don't we kick things off with some music? Listen to this.

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0: It's time for an altered lyric panel. This week's song comes courtesy of one very special Sesame Street resident, my good pal Ernie. Have a listen to the song and see if you can figure out the headline behind it.
1: I would like to orbit the moon on a rocket ship high in the air. Yes, I'd like to gaze down at the moon, but I don't think I'd like to live.

0: A big tune from Kobe D, that was Aim for the Stars. And that brass blasting, crowd chanting, anthemic feeling is all by design. Kobe D came up on Bidjigal Land in Maroubra, South Sydney, and he clawed his way up from freestyling in local parks to becoming a celebrated national rap icon, all while staying rooted in his community. And the song you just heard is all about paying it forward. Kobe says, I want people to hear it and feel like no dream is too big, especially young people coming from the same streets I started in. I want them to believe that they can see themselves in these spaces too. Love that. I'm Jared Martineau, and you've been listening to Reclaimed. If you want to find out more about any of the music you've been hearing today, head to the CBC Listen app and search Reclaimed. Coming up, your local news.
1: This is a CBC News update. It is mostly cloudy and 18 degrees in Edmonton, partly cloudy and 19 degrees in Calgary. Good afternoon from Calgary. I'm Kenny Mason. And Calgary police are updating the situation after four people, including a child, were killed in a multi-vehicle crash on Stoney Trail. Crews were called to Stoney near the exit on Sutina Parkway Southwest around 11 p.m. Police say a vehicle had been traveling south in the northbound lanes when it collided into another vehicle, then a third vehicle crashed. Four other people, including three minors, were sent to hospital with injuries. One of them suffered life-altering injuries. The investigation is still underway, but police say speed and intoxication are being looked at as factors in the crash. The union representing WestJet flight attendants says while a tentative deal has been reached, today is not the end of the process. Alia Hussein is the president of QP Local 8125. Hussein remains tight-lipped about the details of the deal, saying it addresses the issues that union members identified.
2: The issues that were at play here with the eroded flight credit system and general working conditions at WestJet and our where we stood on the wages being some of the lowest paid, the resolve was there. And I think that everyone in the bargaining room, whether it was on the company side or the bargaining committee side, understood the assignment.
1: Hussein says both parties have a ramp-up agreement to get flights back on track, but it's unclear how long it will take. WestJet has canceled hundreds of flights since Friday. Hussein says they have up to 30 days to ratify their deal. In the forecast for Calgary, a mix of sun and cloud today, a high of 20, Edmonton sunny and 21.
0: I'm Jared Martineau. This is Reclaimed. Nekyo Métis rapper Joey Styles has been at it for a long minute. And at this point, he's Indian country rap royalty. And I love the melodic pocket that he drops into on this one. Joey does what he does best. He tells it like it is. I'm really good at acting good. Did my time inside the hood. Now I'm posted on the res. Grind till every dollar's bled. Here's Joey Styles with Acting Good on Reclaimed.

0: This is CBC News. It is mostly cloudy and 18 degrees in Edmonton, partly cloudy and 19 degrees in Calgary. Good afternoon from Calgary. I'm Kenny Mason. Four people are dead following a three-vehicle crash on Stony Trail Southwest in Calgary last night. A vehicle was driving in south in the northbound lanes near Soutina Parkway. Police say two of the three vehicles involved were on fire when crews arrived. Another four people, including three minors, were taken to hospital with various injuries. Staff Sergeant Andy Woodward says a crash of this severity is rare on Stony.
1: We get quite a few calls for Stony and for Deerfoot itself. We get quite a few calls of vehicles going the wrong direction. Most times people rectify it themselves and they realise that the car's going the other way and they'll stop and turn around.
0: Police continue to investigate the cause of the crash. Impairment and excessive speed are being investigated as possible factors. WestJet and the union representing its flight attendants have reached a tentative deal. The Canadian Union of Public Employees says the agreement includes compensation for increases for groundwork that was previously unpaid. The strike lasted just over 24 hours, but it has already affected thousands of travelers. CBC's Peter Cowan has more from St. John's.
2: Even though the strike is ending, the damage is already done for Kenny Mackay's wedding. He's getting married on Wednesday, and some of his guests won't be there. Their flights with WestJet were cancelled.
3: It was heartbreaking. My fiancé's in tears, and we are supposed to be excited that we're flying out to be getting married.
2: Most of the family rebooked themselves, paying hundreds or even thousands of dollars out of pocket for new flights.
3: Some of us are still relying on WestJet flight going home, which, again, we can't preemptively replan until they tell us that they're cancelled.
2: WestJet says it's in the process of resuming flights, but getting back to full operations will take time. Travel expert Martin Firestone expects cancellations will continue.
4: The delay after all this is done is going to go into the weeks, not the days, but 2-3 weeks before this gets back to normal.
2: The labor dispute has forced the cancellation of more than 900 flights so far. Peter Cowan, CBC News, St. John's.
0: The union representing WestJet flight attendants says while the tentative deal has been reached, today is not the end of the process. Alia Hussein is the president of QP Local 8125. She remains tight-lipped about the details of the deals, but says it does address some of the issues that the union members identified.
5: The issues that were at play here with the eroded flight credit system and general working conditions at WestJet and where we stood on the wages, being some of the lowest paid, the resolve was there. And I think that everyone in the bargaining room, whether it was on the company side or the bargaining committee side, understood the assignment.
0: Hussein says they have up to 30 days to ratify the deal. Thousands of people in BC's Okanagan region remain out of their homes this August long weekend. Wildfires continue to burn out of control, fueled by dry and windy conditions. CBC's Tanya Fletcher has the latest.
6: There are places where crews still can't safely get in.
7: Okanagan Indian Band Chief Dan Wilson says the Bradley Creek wildfire is still very much active. Conditions too dangerous for crews to go in.
6: There are damaged power lines, unsafe trees, damaged infrastructure and water systems that still have to be looked at. Until that work is done, we cannot safely bring people home.
7: He adds that might mean days, and for some residents, much longer. Gusty winds fanned the flames Friday, triggering a sudden and sweeping evacuation of thousands Saturday. By Sunday, some 5,000 people had been forced from their homes. About 30 kilometers south along the west side of Okanagan Lake, another fire is prompting more evacuations. An expanded order now covers nearly 100 properties, many resort cottages with tourists on what is the busiest long weekend of the year. Tanya Fletcher, CBC News, Vancouver.
0: A veterinary team has partnered with the University of Calgary to launch new research aimed at better understanding rotavirus, a common disease that affects young piglets on farms. Nearly 70% of piglets are infected and approximately 15% of the animals die from the disease. Renske Mortier is a swine veterinarian and lead researcher of the RotaCheck project.
8: I think it's important that it's based on the challenges that the producers are facing in the field and the specific questions that I'm getting as a veterinarian. And currently the science is not there to provide the answers.
0: Because there are dozens of unique strains, a vaccine is not a feasible solution. Instead, this multi-year project will seeks to examine prevention techniques, rehabilitation models, and overall swine health. In the forecast for Calgary, partly cloudy with a chance of showers this evening, then clearing in a low of 10 overnight. Tomorrow, sunny and 24. Wednesday, sunny and 26. In Edmonton, partly cloudy overnight, a low of 11. Tomorrow, mix of sun and cloud, becoming sunny in the morning, but increasing cloudiness late in the afternoon, a high of 25. Wednesday, sunny, a high of 25 degrees.
9: Welcome back to Mountain Love. I'm your host, Liam Harrop. This is a show about the folks who climb pointy things, study rocks and ice, and get moved by mountains. Some even get a little gourmet on the summit, like our father and daughter duo. They're cooking up some noodles.
10: This is our tradition up here hiking, is eating noodles. We used to bring up cans, like a can of Alfagetti's, but I got tired of carrying that the can opener as well. So we invested in, bought a jet boil.
11: And so would that can of food been cold?
10: It was cold. We just used to eat cold Alfagetti's. Yeah, back in the day when we used to really grind it out, right, Ellie?
12: Yeah.
9: So where are you now?
12: In my sleeping bag. It's warm.
9: Is it nap time?
12: No, I'm going to eat first and then maybe play and then I'll nap.
10: Here, lift your head up. I'm going to put in some water. We got some ichiban. That's actually the name of it. And the Japanese style beef. They're a bit better quality than the no-name ones. They're 50 cents as opposed to 25 cents, but that extra 25 cents is massive in quality, if nothing else, in the spices. So we do two bags of noodles, and now we start it.
9: Climbing mountains can be dangerous. People get hurt, and some even die. I've lost friends in the mountains. Some have suffocated in avalanches, and others have fallen off cliffs. Sometimes we don't know what happens because climbers don't come back. Chelsea Jewell knows this well. Her dad Neville went missing in 2015 while climbing the West Lions near Vancouver. It's what led her to do research into BC rescue workers for her thesis.
13: Very adventurous guy, world traveled, you know, loved history, loved politics, loved learning, loved exploring, which is kind of ironic or symbolic given kind of how his life ended. He was very inspiring in some kind of intense ways. And it's kind of funny how that all has kind of changed and morphed over the years since he passed. I think you kind of develop appreciations for your parents as you age naturally. And then I think I've learned or grown to appreciate my dad in his passing and how he passed and where and why and kind of how it's really changed me.
9: It sounds like you two had a complicated relationship.
13: We had a very complicated relationship. It's a good relationship now, and I think it's a very motivating relationship to live a good life, take care of other people, profound reminder that our lives can finish at any moment.
9: Has what happened with your dad shaped the way that you feel about mountains?
13: Not necessarily about mountains. I think more about life. I think this happened with my father and him kind of disappearing to the point where he was unrecoverable. I think it's given like a stronger perspective of how dangerous the mountains can be, how important it is to be adventure smart, to be safe, to be prepared, to communicate with people where you're going, what you're doing. So just in case things go sideways, which they unfortunately do all the time, at least they know where to start looking.
9: Tell me about that last trip to the mountains that your dad took.
13: The really unfortunate thing is we actually don't know a lot. We actually didn't know he was missing for the first 8 days. So we actually got a phone call on the 20th of September. The police basically saying that they had found my father's car in the parking lot and they suspected that he was somewhere on the North Shore. And this is kind of where search and rescue comes into play. And they had a mutual aid call and various search and rescue teams came together within hours and were on the mountain and in the helicopters looking for him. The last text message, I think, was 5 o'clock in the evening on September 12th, and it said that he made it to the West Lion on the North Shore Trail. And then after that, it's kind of a mystery. As you can imagine, it's kind of like this open, gaping wound with no answers and no body and no closure, and you kind of have to accept it, I guess.
9: How do you interact with mountains these days?
13: When my dad first disappeared, I actually did a lot of hiking. I was really nervous, and the first hike I wanted to do was actually to go to the Howe Sound Crest Trail, and it actually took me a couple of years to get up there. But I did it, and it was a really eerie experience. I felt like I don't know, something was there. I don't know if it was him or if it was somebody else, but like I could feel like a presence of something watching me or kind of with me, which was kind of beautiful and kind of eerie at the same time. I took like a engraved stone with my dad's name up to Unnecessary Mountains. Unnecessary is the mountain that's right before the lions. And so there's a rock up there with my dad's name on it that a lot of really lovely people have sent me pictures of over the years. When I thought about doing my thesis, it kind of came very naturally that I wanted to do something related to first responders, something related to search and rescue, and try and find it like a unique way of doing like a meaningful project for me, a meaningful project for really important under-researched population. And I think in some kind of way, unofficially getting exposure to the search and rescue members themselves, and then trying to weave that into kind of finding closure for myself in the story and the situation with my dad. Everyone I've interviewed has given up a Father's Day, a Christmas dinner, a New Year's Eve, a Mother's Day, birthdays, to just go to their local search and rescue base, get their gear and get in the truck and just go find people. They're just amazing. Like I wrote my closing statement the other day for my thesis because I had an interview with just like the most amazing person I've ever met. Speaking with that person and hearing about how they risk their lives to save people. If there's people like that out there, which clearly there are, like it's okay that my dad is missing because I know that they looked everywhere they possibly could. The difference between 11 years ago and like right now is I think I know that now, whereas 10 years ago I didn't know it like I know it now.
9: Safety, it's really important in the mountains. And I wanted to know how Brayden keeps his 6-year-old daughter Ellie safe on their Monday climb.
10: Aside from a cosmic event, there's nothing I can do outside of anything an adult would do. I just try to teach her the skills that she'll need. I put a full body harness in her and I have a harness, and then we tie a rope to each other in case she does slip. I can withstand her weight because she's so small.
11: What would you say to someone who's listening who might be like, that sounds irresponsible as a father, that's it's too dangerous to take your kid on something like this?
10: It's tough because you can't prove it to every single person, but at the same time, maybe that's just what I'll say, is that I can't prove it to every single person, so we'll just keep doing it. 50, 60 years when we've done a lot of it, we'll say it was worth it and there was nothing to be afraid of. I can't protect her from a rock fall any more than any adult could. I hear a lot of people tell me, what if I have a medical emergency? A lot of people say, like, what if I have a heart attack? Well, what if you have a heart attack? What if anyone has a heart attack? What if I have a heart attack when I'm driving? We'll probably both die then. She got injured the other day when she was at school because she fell off of a playground. She's never been injured here. Now she has to wear a cast for 2 weeks, but she's never been injured here. If you do it the right way, you're just walking a lot of the time, truthfully. A lot, like 80, 90% of the time, you're just walking.

I'd like to thank the people who helped put this show together. Our technician, Corey Haberstock, senior producer, Leslie Goldstone, executive producer, Kelly Banks, and senior producer of holiday programming, Anna Lazowski. I'm Liam Harrop, and this has been Mountain Love. Climb safe out there.